0: Laura Devoy. Victorian Premier Jacinta Allen has announced her resignation as Premier and Labor leader.
1: I am making this decision because it is the right thing by the Labor Party and by the Victorian people. I was prepared to put my record and my plan to a ballot of members, as our rules allow. I believe I would have won.
0: Ms. Allen was set to face a leadership spill this morning after Deputy Leader Ben Carroll confirmed yesterday he would stand in a contest. A caucus meeting will be held shortly to determine a new leader. It comes just 4 months out from the state election. Recent polls showed Labor could lose government. Australia could get a third oil refinery. The Prime Minister and Western Australian Premier are set to announce funding for a pre-feasibility study into a new large-scale oil refinery in WA's Pilbara. Australia once had 8 oil refineries, but only 2 remain. They are in Brisbane in Queensland and Geelong in Victoria. It comes as Treasury warns of rising oil prices, with the temporary cut to the fuel excise set to expire later this week. The Australian Medical Association is renewing its calls for the removal of legal barriers which prevent doctors using telehealth to discuss voluntary assisted dying with patients. It's currently an offence to use a carriage service to publish or distribute material that counsels or incites suicide. Last week, the Australian Labor Party conference passed a motion which would remove the legal barrier. The AMA says patients in regional, rural and remote Australia and those too unwell to travel are being denied equitable access. Some of the biggest changes to Australia's trucking industry are about to come into effect. The reforms will come into effect on Saturday. Changes include higher weight limits for some axle groups and simpler rules aimed at reducing red tape and improving freight productivity. Director of Strategic Policy at the National Heavy Vehicle Regulator, Paul Daly, told National Radio News it will increase freight efficiently without changing higher mass limit arrangements.
2: There are some changes to unfit to drive, which enables drivers to be able to say, I'm not fit to drive for any reason, and have that listened to and worked from. And we've also got some changes to what we currently call general mass limit. That will be increased so that truck drivers and operators can carry more freight than they're currently allowed to.
0: One of Australia's most iconic films is being turned into a play.
3: This is beautiful, darling. What do you call these things again?
4: Rissoles. Everybody cooks rissoles, Dale.
3: Yeah, but it's what you do with them.
0: 30 years after its release, The Castle will make its stage debut at Her Majesty's Theatre in Melbourne. It's been rewritten to reflect aspects of modern life, but the original creators will join the production as co-producers. Australia has won 9 gold medals at the Commonwealth Games this morning. Shannon Kirkwood has the latest.
5: It was an all-Australian podium in the women's 100-metre freestyle with Meg Harris winning gold, Molly O'Callaghan silver and Shayna Jack bronze. Sam Short, Benjamin Godemans and Matthew Galea finished 1-2-3 in the men's 800-metre freestyle. Jenna Forrester, Alex Perkins, Sam Short, Sam Williamson and Beau Matthews also won gold, as did Australia's 4x200-metre freestyle relay. In athletics, Rose Davies won the women's 10,000 metres, while Ulrich Müller won silver in the men's T38 100 metres. And in gymnastics, Kate McDonald won the uneven bars.
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7: Alrighty, we're going to have a look at our weather for today. And we have partly cloudy, a top of 20 degrees. And currently in Taree at the moment, it is 16 degrees.
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7: 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Here's the first track off the album. This is We Move Amongst the Tribes.

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We are currently listening to today's AM Music feature album, which is Clairaudience and the album The Clueless Hitchhiker. And we just had track number... We just had track number 3 there, which was You Can Always Find Me. Track 2 was Marguerite. And track 1 was We Move Amongst the Tribes. Here is track number 4. This is Watching Me Fall. Here it is.

question that you answer is an answer that I don't want to hear. I've got nothing else to say, lest your words lead me all astray.

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We are currently listening to today's AM Music feature album, which is Clear Audience, and the album The Clueless Hitchhiker. We just had track number 6 there, which was Bombs in the Distance. Track 5 was Everything is Lost. And track 4 was Watching Me Fall. Here is track number 7. This is Comfort Me with a Dreamless Sleep.

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The time is 10:45. 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And we just had, we are currently listening to today's AM Music feature album, which is Clear Audience with the album The Clueless Hitchhiker. And we just had track number 9 there, which was Nowhere to Run. Track 8 was Out, Our Time Was Up. And track 7 was Comfort Me with a Dreamless Sleep. And here is the final track. This is track 10, What We've Become.

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3: 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And we just had the final track off our feature album for today, Clear Audience, and the album The Clueless Hitchhiker. The last track was What We've Become. Alrighty, that is the end of the show for today. Hope you enjoyed it. You can join me again Monday, 12 to 2, for this and that. And I'll be back in here on next Tuesday from 9 a.m. for more AM music. Coming up after the 11 o'clock news, we have Blues Roots and Boots, and then Midday Magazine at 12 o'clock, so stay tuned for all of that coming up. The final track that I'm going to play for you today, though, is from Nice Biscuit, and we're going to play a track called SOS. Here it is. Have a fantastic rest of the week, and yeah, I'll catch you all next week. Bye for now.

Nice Biscuit, and we're gonna play a track called SOS. Here it is. Have a fantastic rest of the week, and yeah, I'll catch you all next week. Bye for now.

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1: Hello, I'm Laura Devoy. Ben Carroll and Sonia Kilkenny have both reportedly nominated to be the next leader of Victoria's Labor Party following the resignation of Jacinta Allen. Ms. Allen stepped down after Mr. Carroll confirmed he'd challenge for the leadership 4 months out from the state election. She says a leadership contest so close to an election was not the best way forward for Labor.
2: It puts the state in a position of uncertainty. That hurts the Victorian people. And I just won't.

0: do that. At the end of the day, I am and always have been a team player.
1: Ms. Allen says if Mr. Carroll was chosen as her successor, he would have her full support. The federal government has ruled out another extension to the fuel excise cut. The excise was halved for 3 months from April and was extended at a reduced rate in July. The relief will come to an end on Sunday. Foreign Minister Penny Wong told the ABC there won't be another extension.
2: It's not in our current plans to continue the excise. We said it would step down. What we are focused on is assuring continued fuel and fertiliser coming into Australia.
1: A new report has found wholesale power prices dropped significantly across Australia in recent months. Shannon Kirkwood has more.
3: The Australian Energy Market Operator says the June quarter saw the lowest average price in the national electricity market since 2020. It says wholesale prices fell 47% year on year to $74 per megawatt hour. But not all households experienced the same price drops. Victoria recorded the largest decline, down 60%, while prices in South Australia dropped by 38%. AEMO says record-breaking renewable energy generation helped to cut costs and made up more than 42% of the power in the national grid.
1: Nearly 5 hectares of land in Hobart is set to be handed back to traditional owners. The Hobart City Council last year identified the land at Queen's Domain as a possible site for an Aboriginal cultural centre. A motion for in-principle support at last night's council meeting passed 9 votes to 3. It'll be the first Aboriginal land return in Tasmania in 2 decades. Australia's first Blue Plaque Trail has been unveiled in Western New South Wales. It commemorates the 1965 Freedom Ride, a landmark civil rights journey. Plaques have been installed in Dubbo, Gallagambone, Moree, Bogabilla, Barraville and Kempsey. The head of FIFA has defended his conduct following criticism of various issues at the recent World Cup. Many critics questioned Gianni Infantino's leadership and his relationship with US President Donald Trump. The BBC's Nesta McGregor reports.
4: In a 15-slide post on Instagram, Gianni Infantino addressed those who he claimed were hiding behind pens, papers and screens. Restrictions to the movement of the Iranian team, visa issues, claims of political interference, high ticket prices and hydration breaks were just a handful of issues which courted bad publicity. Infantino, though, remains defiant, suggesting his critics should meditate, pray or watch a football match instead of spreading hate and false rumours.
1: Turning to sport, Brisbane's Ty Gallop is expected to face the AFL tribunal tonight after being referred directly for serious misconduct. The 20-year-old picked up Port Adelaide's Mitch Georgiades, who was laying on the ground after being tackled, and slammed him back down. The AFL is expected to ask for a multi-week suspension.
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6: Thanks for joining me for another episode of Blues, Roots and Boots, a show that aims to bring you what is new and what is not so new from those who are known and not so known from Australia and the world in the fields of blues, roots and country music. Each week we embark on a musical journey through these genres that are the bedrock of all modern music. So sit back and enjoy Blues, Roots and Boots with me, Johnny D, produced in the studios of 101.9 Paradise FM and broadcast nationally via satellite on the Community Radio Network.

The Pogues are the sharp observations of Shane McGowan underpinning many of their songs, and although McGowan himself has passed, the band has continued to celebrate the legacy through reimagining albums such as Rum Sodomy and The Lash, which has been hugely successful. McGowan's songs are also being reinvigorated through artists like Bruce Springsteen, who's part of a tribute album titled 20th Century Patty, The Songs of Shane McGowan. It's the initiative of McGowan's wife, Victoria Mary Clark, and John Kennedy, a radio broadcaster who, in collaboration with record label Ruby Works, have worked to bring a range of music legends and contemporary artists to celebrate McGowan's catalogue. Half the profits from the project are going to Dublin Simon Community, an organisation that provides healthcare and housing to people experiencing homelessness. Hi, and welcome to this week's programme of Blues Roots and Boots. And this week, we celebrate not only Shane McGowan's musical legacy, but also celebrate those who seek to explore the vast ocean of sonic interpretations to create something innovative and fresh. That leads me into a feature interview we have this week with Sigany Weaver, a band that combines folk, classical and jazz. They have an East Coast tour underway, and we're talking to them about their music, the tour and their latest album. We're also getting into some other musicians who are inspired by stripped back sounds and raw humanity, such as Shane Flew and Matt Ross, the Stompin' Ramblers and Hazel and the Thief. A duo from the Gippsland that never disappoint, No Promises, have also released new music under the production guidance of award-winning Matt Fell, and McKenna Rose, a young Gold Coast singer-songwriter with a mature and somewhat acerbic wit, has recently released new music. Also in the program is Mark Campbell and the Ravens, who also tend to do something interesting with their music, and Sweet Talk, whose latest single comes just before they head off for a US tour. Bitter is the track up next, and is from the young Gold Coaster I mentioned earlier, McKenna Rose.

was Wildside from No Promises and comes from their forthcoming album Siren, due for release before the end of the month. Janine Garvey and Eric Collier are excellent songwriters, blending folk, blues, country and Americana with a hint of pop. This, their third studio album, continues the evolution of this gifted duo. Another gifted duo with feet firmly planted in traditional blues is Shane Flew and Matt Ross, who base themselves in Western Sydney. Shane Flew has been part of the Australian music scene for several decades now as a performer and session musician, and plays around Sydney with his blues band and Americana jam band, and on the recently released album Once Upon a Long Time Ago, joins forces with another blues and roots aficionado with several performance decades under his belt, Matt Ross, who also is a member of the acclaimed blues band The Mavericks. From their new album, we're checking out Strangers in Paradise.

I see that light, and it's like the sun. No cloud we make are ever gonna beat it down. Can't hold back, gotta let the rain. Yeah, just fall right on till we find that light again.

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1: My guests tonight are a six-piece outfit who blend classical music, folk and jazz. They wow audiences wherever they go, earned a nomination for Album of the Year in 2025, as well as Best Australian Jazz Act. Sigourney Weaver, welcome to Blues Roots and Boots.
2: Thank you for having
1: us. It's a pleasure. Now, your bio notes, among other things, and I quote, with a nod and a wink to Sigourney Weaver and fine red wine. So let's start there. Why Sigourney Weaver, and did it morph into Sigourney Weaver as a result of fine red wine?
3: I think that's the starting point, yeah. It was simply red wine and watching alien movies back in the day. We're like, Sigourney is a Romani word for the gypsy jazz music, so together.
1: Okay. Now, you all came together through a shared love of Stefan Grappelli and Django Reinhardt and the magical pairing of that resulted in Hot Club de Paris. How and where did this awareness of this common love make itself known?
4: Well, we all met at university at the conservatorium in Queensland. Mm-hmm. And there was two guitarists, myself and Connor, a former member of the band. We were playing a lot of Django music, and we caught wind that there was a violinist mm-hmm. in the program. And so we were like, we have to find this violinist and start playing with him. And mm-hmm. we had a couple of jams, and it felt right. It's like, oh, we got to do this.
3: Yeah.
4: And then of course we heard that there was a vocalist, mm-hmm. Joe, and we got Joe to come in, and we started doing some little gigs and running little like university ensembles and things mm-hmm. like that. So it's kind of all, yeah, naturally kind of came together.
3: We were jamming at uni, and someone's like, can you come play at my son's wedding? And we're like, sure, let's try that. Let's give that a go. And, you know, that worked, and we kept going and started writing our originals as well. And here we are.
1: Good. Well, that morphs nicely into the next question, which was, how would you describe the collective development of Sigourney Weaver as an artistic endeavor?
2: I mean, I think that we started off just by doing jazz degrees. Mm-hmm. We just started off by playing jazz standards together in more folky styles. And then mm-hmm. As we got more gigs, and people went, you should really write some songs, you guys. And we're like, oh, okay. And then we just started exploring that. We've just always been such good friends that it was very natural to move in that direction. And still to this day, we now have a lot of originals that we play in our shows, but we still often go back to the classic swingers as well, or the European tunes that we've just like started the band on. So now we have a nice mix of all sorts of different music for a second.
1: Right.

0: Now, how does the creation of your music come about? Is there a main driving force, or is it equanimity that is the predicate for what emerges?
1: Well, a lot of the time someone will come with a base idea. I think some of the earlier ones were like that, right? Yeah. Someone had, I don't know, maybe 60% or a skeleton kind of sketched out, and then you bring it to the group and polish the bits and pieces, jam it out, make sure you've got all the bits you want in there. And then more recently, there was a nice week-long writing retreat where we kind of all
0: An
1: immersive
0: immersive camp.
1: camp. Just nonstop. Yeah, which is cool. But yeah, it's definitely a predominantly a group effort.
0: Right.
1: I think the strengths, like different styles of Sigani, come out on the album because one of them was started by myself, or one of them was started by Rory or Joe, or like this.
0: So what, when you started out, did you ever envisage how Sigani Weaver would develop? Was this a plan from the get-go, or was it just people with a
1: No.
0: common interest just enjoying what they
1: The
0: were doing?
1: band for uni, and we were like, oh, this is pretty fun. We should do this more. And we just got some gigs and got some more gigs and just started playing the
2: Continuous
1: festivals. We
2: opportunities.
1: love playing at all the folk festivals around the country, so we keep taking those opportunities, and supporting live music wherever we can.
3: It's really been one of the most natural feeling things I've ever been a part of. It's just felt very right the whole time, and just things happen and we just follow it, and it's never felt like we've had to push too much. Like obviously we do the work, but it's just really been this ball that's just kept rolling, and we're like, just keep rolling with it.
0: Yeah, right. Now, with the trend in music today, so much of it is, don't want to get any of us into trouble here, but a lot of it turns out to be confected. How do you deal with the confection nature of a lot of music around you when yours is very much not confected? How do you deal with all of the push and shove that might come from various venues, festivals, and things like that to basically conform?
1: I think the manufactured side of it is like strictly what jazz is trying to avoid, for one thing. So as long as you stick to your guns, like even though we might sound like we're verging into country or other sounds at times, it comes from a jazz point of view, which means like the solos just making it up on the spot. If we're playing live, there's definitely no, I mean, there's little ideas, but there's no like structured, I must play these notes at this time, even within the songs we play. So we always can have fun with it and not be like stuck to what we, there's no one telling us we must play something like this for it,
3: Yeah, I
1: which
3: think
1: is good.
3: starting from that jazz background has meant that it's always been based on like improvisation and fun and curiosity. And so for us, that's we've never felt like we needed to change that.

0: So does that mean you hold hope for the future of music, even in the context of an environment where so much any person can walk up to an AI program and say, write me a song about, and maybe even write me a song about in the style of. Do you hold hope in that environment?
1: It's a concern, but I think that, like, in the end of the day, technology keeps changing and people keep resorting back to, like, oh, I just like listening to actual musicians, like an acoustic singer-songwriter or a band doing something different like us. Maybe it's like bringing more attention to the fact that people should go back and listen to other genres rather than just what's
0: And
1: forced
0: one
1: to
0: of the
1: them.
0: things I like about the fact of your music, and in fact, it's actually running as a theme through the show that you're in this week, and that is the variety, the differences that are across Australian music that I call blues roots and boots. I mean, it's a big church. It captures a lot. But I love the fact that we are creating such vital music, and you guys are really doing something quite different, blending that folk and the jazz. And I know you call it gypsy jazz, but it seems to be more than that.
2: Yeah, it's definitely a huge melting pot of all of our various influences that we started like in where we at uni doing like the classic Django thing, and then it's just been whatever takes our fancy since then.
0: Now, your 2024 album was critically acclaimed and you've been a highlight at a number of festivals. What's in the stars at the present moment for Sigourney Weaver?
1: In the stars.
3: What's in the stars? Three shows. Other than, well, the shows we have coming up are on Friday, July 31st, we're playing at Tintin Bar Hall.
0: Mm-hmm.
3: Northern New South Wales,
2: Mid North Coast,
3: and then the next day on Saturday, on August 1, we're playing at Valor Hall, and then on Sunday we're playing at Caramba Hall.
0: Mm-hmm.
3: In terms of other things, we've been just before Christmas last year. That's when we did our immersive camp of writing songs. So we've got a bunch of stuff we're kind of sitting on and developing. We've put a few of the newer ones into our more recent sets. So they'll be starting to be peppered through the different things we play.
0: Right. So will we see some of it on AMRAP soon or not?
2: Soon. We need to. We're developing stages.
3: Yeah.
2: So we really like to, when we've got a song, we love to perform it live quite a lot before we record. So we really know what's working with it and what we want to sort of subtly change, because often. Mm-hmm. Really, the song isn't complete for us until we have that live version.
4: Tested.
1: You see the reception and you're like, okay.
2: Yeah.
1: See what we're...
2: So I think that's kind of where we are at the moment. And then once we kind of feel really solid, we will probably go back in the studio.
0: Right. Well, we look forward to hearing from you. Thank you very much for your time. All the best with the shows at Tintin Bar, Valor, and what was the other
2: Caramba.
0: One? Caramba. And let's hope you can expand your East Coast tour and many more people get to enjoy your music. Sigourney Weaver, thank you so much for your time.
2: Thanks, John.

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Alt-country folk band Hazel and the Thief from Melbourne are the act that gave us that last track, It's Where I Belong, a reflection on how Hazel feels about the Australian bush. The band is driven by Hazel as lead singer and songwriter, with the lineup tending to change around the event and the show Hazel wants to create. Double negative warning, you can't not be impressed with Jeff Acheson's guitar playing. It's flawless and seemingly effortless. But as a guitar dabbler myself, I'm very much aware of how much work goes into making something as masterfully fluid as what Jeff Acheson lays down. Blues, blues rock and soul are his thing, and he's an inductee to the Victoria Blues Hall of Fame. Acheson has racked up 30 years of acclaim that is echoed and honoured, not just here in Oz, but around the world. The track coming up is an acoustic live track and is called Rule the World, from the 2024 solo acoustic album, Don't Play Guitar Boy.

and anything you do, good or bad, it's gonna come back on you. And the earth keeps spinning just like a tilt-a-whirl.

Got your rich folks here, got your poor folks there. More than enough for the whole round world to share.

The theme that's been developing over this hour has been one where I've been trying to highlight the varied and the different in order to honour the range and diversity of talent that exists within the framework I've set out for this program. Mark Campbell and the Ravens are a band from Melbourne that blend blues, country, folk and rock into beautiful storytelling and music structures that avoid being obvious or formulaic. We just listened to their latest, Other Girls. I've got two to finish up with this week. The first is a bit of raw front porch Redolta blues style picking and harp playing from Sydney's Stompin' Ramblers, and the other comes from Melbourne's Sweet Talk, who've released a new track as a precursor to their upcoming USA tour. I love both these acts, who lie at different ends of the blues continuum. From the Stompin' Ramblers, from their Kick and Stones album, it's So Unkind, and from Sweet Talk, it's For All That I've Won. Thank you for tuning in and spending this hour on the heart journey that is Blues Roots and Boots. And until next time, don't forget to make a great day.

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2: Hello, I'm Laura Devoy. The federal and Western Australian governments have allocated $4 million to a pre-feasibility study for a new large-scale oil refinery. The facility would be the first of its kind built in Australia since the 1960s and would take the total number of oil refineries in Australia to three. Four were shut down under the previous coalition government. Prime Minister Anthony Albanese insists the remaining refineries are viable.
3: Well, the truth is that the refineries which are operating Victoria and Queensland, the remaining two, are certainly viable. They're good projects.
2: Victoria will not know its new premier for weeks, with a contested vote to go to Labor's rank-and-file membership. Ben Carroll and Sonia Kilkenny both put their names forward for the leadership at a caucus meeting this morning following Jacinta Allen's resignation. While Mr Carroll secured more votes, a ballot has to be put to the wider membership in a process which could take several weeks. Gabrielle Williams, who was elected deputy leader, has been appointed interim premier. Origin Energy says the data of approximately 900

0: 100,000 current and former customers was accessed in a recent security incident. The company has been reviewing a potential security threat since early July and last week confirmed an incident may have occurred. In a statement released this morning, Origin CEO Frank Calabria said the initial phase of the review has been completed. He says the company is working with cybersecurity and forensics specialists to ensure the incident is contained and has taken a number of steps to secure its systems. The Bureau of Meteorology has confirmed the 2025-26 financial year was Australia's ninth warmest on record. Shannon Kirkwood has more.
1: The Weather Bureau's latest climate and water statement shows the area averaged mean temperature was 1.02 degrees Celsius above the 1961 to 1990 average. It was the ninth warmest summer on record since 1910 to 11. It was also the 10th wettest summer on record, with area averaged rainfall 27% above the average. Total surface water storage volume was 65% of available capacity at the end of June. It dropped only slightly from the previous year, and sea surface temperatures were 0.75 degrees above average, the second warmest on record.
0: Older Australians say eating alone is the biggest barrier to eating well. The Maggie Beer Foundation has led the Home Plate Insights, which reveals a growing health crisis among older people living at home. One in five describe their eating as good enough. A lack of motivation, loneliness and a reason to cook among the key factors. Home Plate Insights project lead Claire Farger spoke to National Radio News about some of the insights.
2: We find people that have loved cooking and are passionate foodies and have cooked for their whole family or their partner for their whole lives, and then they get to the stage where they are living on their own and they think, why would I put the effort into making a big meal when it's just me?
0: She says work is now underway to identify solutions to address declining nutrition among older people who are living at home alone. And Melbourne-based tapestry artist Marianne Moody has become the latest creative to be proudly human certified. That is, a global trust mark which verifies and labels human-created content, services and products as opposed to AI-generated works. Turning to sport, Australia has won 9 gold medals at the Commonwealth Games this morning. 7 came in the pool, 1 on the track and 1 in gymnastics.
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0: Now, Jake, before we get to the weather, what did you think of Lena?
1: Well, that was something completely different.
0: It was, because you hadn't heard that before, had you?
1: Well, I have heard it, but I had absolutely no idea who it was or what the name of the song was. All I remember was the bit.
0: Okay. Now, let's get to the real bizzo, the weather. Here we go for the weather. Forecast for the rest of the day, maximum 21, partly cloudy, 20% chance of any rain, and possible rainfall is zero. Partly cloudy, the chance of, slight chance of a shower this afternoon and light winds. And the boys down at Marine Rescue, they didn't have their computer working today. So the forecast for the waters between Smoky Cape and Seal Rocks is northerly 10 to 15 knots, tending northwesterly in the late evening. Seas below 1 metre, swell southerly around 1 metre. Weather as partly cloudy, 50% chance of showers. So if you're going to go out in the water, what do we do if you're going to go out in the water, Jake?
1: Remember to wear a life jacket.
0: And VHF 16.
1: That's the
0: so
1: one.
0: So they know where you are. So if you get into difficulties, they will find you. Now, I think we will have a bit of Australian history.
1: Why not?
0: Why not? We need to know about Ned Kelly and his poor mother. This is William Crichton. Poor Ned.

0: back. Boy, they're gonna hang you high.
1: Indeed. Now, they didn't... there's been lots of movies made about Ned Kelly. One with Mick Jagger.
2: Which was a inspired choice,
1: yeah,
2: so to say.
1: And I think... Was there one with Heath Ledger?
2: I think so, yes. Mm. There was.
1: Yeah. We're talking film because... I've been to the films on Saturday. I went to see The Odyssey.
2: Ah, The Odd, I see.
1: Yes, yeah, 3 hours.
2: Oof.
1: Yeah, but it was good. Well, I mean, you had to know the story. So, yeah. So, coming, I want your opinions of what these movies will be. The Invite that's coming up. One Night Only, which we've just Googled.
2: Which has a very inspired plot, that's for sure.
1: Yeah. So what's this? Two New Yorkers search for love on the one night of the year when sex is legal. So
2: it's like The Purge, but with prophylactics.
1: Well, with something. Then there's Moana with The Rock.
2: A friend of mine saw it.
1: Yeah.
2: They said just stick with the original.
1: Oh, stick with the...
2: the original.
1: Yeah, actually, I have heard that. Yeah, yeah.
2: They said it looks like a giant car commercial, the way it's filmed.
1: Oh.
2: And I just remember thinking, yeah, it does have that weird...
1: Yeah, yeah.
2: Like too CGI-y, if you know what I'm getting at.
1: Yeah, yeah. Minions and Monsters. Look, you can't go past a little yellow guy in a pair of blue overalls.
2: Yeah, everybody loves those little yellow critters.
1: Oh, they are gorgeous. And yeah.
2: If you want to take your kids to something, take them to that. It's
1: no,
2: harmless.
1: Me? I'll be there.
2: Okay.
1: I'll be there with my ice cream and my popcorn.
2: I don't know why I pictured you going in your special overalls or something.
1: Oh, no, I wouldn't do that. I wouldn't dress up as a minion. That's just silly, Jake. Then there's this one we've been talking about, The End of Oak Street.
2: It's a very intriguing looking picture.
1: Mm, yeah, they showed a trailer for it. It was just like all these people go, oh, what a lovely day, and they get to the end of the street, and the end of the street's just, hello, I'm a forest.
2: Yes.
1: And then, hello, I'm a Tyrannosaurus Rex.
2: My brother and his friend really like the look of it. I have heard that they're keeping how they got there under wraps.
1: Oh, yeah.
2: And good, I think that's the best way to go about it, because there's nothing worse than a trailer that gives away everything.
1: I'm also looking forward to... Tom and Jerry, The Forbidden Compass.
2: It's good to see them on the big screen again.
1: Yeah, they deserve big screen. And then there's Insidious, Out of the Further.
2: Is in Insidious is sort of the realm betwixt the land of the living and the dead.
1: Oh, betwixt.
2: I'm cultured.
1: You are very cultured.
2: I drink my Coke Zero with my pinky out. if I am correct, it is the 6th in the series.
1: I don't know.
2: And my brother and I, we watched them. They're quite good. They're quite jump scare heavy.
1: Oh.
2: So younger viewers might get more of a fright out of it than us seasoned horror goers.
1: No, see, no, I'll be jumping. See, this is why I'm going to go Coyote versus Acme.
2: Great stuff. I'm quite excited for that because this film nearly got written off as a tax write-off.
1: Really?
2: By Warner Brothers.
1: Yeah.
2: And they were going to essentially delete the film, but
1: you can't delete Coyote.
2: Yeah, you can't. So there was a fan outcry earlier this year, much earlier this year, that they wanted to see Coyote versus Acme.
1: Yeah.
2: And now it's finally getting a release.
1: And I hope he gets a refund from Acme for all that money he's spent.
2: The trailer is quite fun. John Cena will be in it.
1: Who? Oh, really?
2: Yes.
1: Don't say he's the Coyote.
2: No.
1: Oh, good.
2: It would be kind of bizarre seeing John Cena as the Coyote.
1: Yeah, holding up his little sign.
2: Yeah, help. But it's good to see it coming out. And honestly, go and support it.
1: I will. There are some other movies coming out. There's one called The Dog Stars I don't know anything about. But when they come out, we'll have a chat again about the films with Betwixt shows. 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

0: And that was Swap Meet with their track Mount Zero from their album of the same name, which is one of our albums of the week. And before that, we heard Monkey Land from the Southern Edge, my favourite Tassie band. 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Jake?
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0: It is indeed. 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
2: It's win-win for everyone.
0: Win-win for everybody. 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
2: What time is it?
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4: DW, Living Planet.
5: For quite a few years, I was very quiet about it. I didn't tell anybody, but gradually it just grew and grew. And that was it.
6: Some years ago, working as a geologist in southwest Norway, Daniel Solien's world as he knew it began to slowly unravel.
5: I was starting to read these books about cognitive bias.
6: At first, it was just about improving his work, building geological models for Equinor, Norway's oil giant. Daniel was keen to challenge any irrational thinking that might be skewing his models.
5: I wanted to become better at my job. Suddenly I had a bit of time on my hands and I started reading about it.
6: But page after page, he found something bigger was starting to shift. What had started as a professional curiosity soon spilled over into other parts of his life, until he found himself questioning more than just his geological models.
5: And that became quite difficult. So I got really concerned about what we were doing, really. About the whole oil endeavour, if you like, what are we actually doing?
6: What they were doing was exploring for and extracting oil and gas from Norway's continental shelf to export around the world for energy. And in the process, as Daniel came to realise, changing the face of the planet.
7: A new study finds that hurricanes in 2020 produced more rain due to climate change, a trend that's...
8: The island of Madagascar is facing a famine that the UN says is caused by climate change.
9: Shows the rising water levels of glacial lakes over the past 2 months. Warming temperatures are allowing more of
10: major oil and gas companies testified today about their company's roles in greenhouse gas emissions.
6: That did not sit right with him. Working for the Norwegian oil company was very well respected and very well paid. And no one else around him really seemed to be asking these questions. But as time wore on, Daniel found the voice inside, the one asking why, just grew louder and louder.
5: It transformed me somehow. And as time went past, that really bugged me. I don't see that things are changing. And by then, I was really, really frustrated that nothing was happening.
6: Eventually, in mid-2024, still working for Equinor, Daniel joined a movement.
5: Because I was working for the oil industry, I thought somebody like me should really speak up. When they then asked me if I wanted to come along, I said yes. Kårstø is just north of Stavanger, so it takes about an hour and a half to drive there. And I was asked to pick up Greta Thunberg on the way up. So, of course, that was quite something to...
6: Yeah. If you're wondering, that is the Greta Thunberg that Daniel's talking about. She was part of the same movement and she happened to be staying nearby at the time, so he agreed to collect her.
5: She's not from here, of course, she's Swedish, but she was living with somebody on the island, so went to pick her up, which was nice. We had a nice conversation in the car. You need to take a ferry together because you have to go to the other side of the county. And then we put on our rain gear because we're expecting it to rain all day. And then we drove to Kårstø. We came down to the one main gate. And of course that was quite, I've never been in a protest like this or action at all. So that was quite nerve-wracking.
6: Daniel and Greta and 40 to 50 others were joining an Extinction Rebellion protest against the Norwegian government's ongoing support for the oil and gas industry. It was at a port where ships carrying fossil fuels come to fuel up. Some protesters were blocking the terminal so that the ships couldn't dock to fill up their tanks. Daniel was not involved in that part of it, though.
5: I was just standing by the roadside because I was going to be the spokesperson. I spoke to quite a few newspapers. I was on the national TV. They interviewed me.
6: The headlines were striking. Oil worker joins a demonstration against oil industry. Here's Daniel on the evening news.
11: Despite the fact that I love my job, I'm here because the situation is so serious and far too little is being done. I'm worried about my children's future. We need Equinor and the politicians to create a plan for phasing out oil and gas now. I can no longer just sit on the sidelines. I have to take action.
6: Several months after joining the protest, Daniel ended up having to quit his job with Equinor. He and the company made a deal, and he can't say much more about it.
5: Now comes the bit I can't really talk too much about, because that...
6: Months down the track, he's still looking for work. He's currently retraining to become a teacher. And that conflict, the one that made him question his job and drove him to speak out, he still feels it all around him. And there just aren't that many people that want to talk about it.
5: It's a silent taboo. It's just not talked about.
6: The silence around Norway's oil and what it means for the planet's future doesn't just exist within the country, but outside of it too. Better known for its fjords, its nature lovers and social welfare, Norway often escapes scrutiny for its stance on oil and gas. But when you drill down, here are the facts. Norway is one of the world's major fossil fuel producers. It's Europe's biggest oil and gas supplier. Like Russia, Qatar, and Saudi Arabia, it's gotten extremely wealthy off of giant oil and gas reserves. Those riches have created the world's largest sovereign wealth fund, which is heavily invested in the global fossil fuel trade. Today, Norway is investing more than ever in its oil and gas industry, all the while exporting hundreds of millions of tons of CO2 emissions. But unlike other petrostates, Norway has also built a reputation as a climate leader for its EVs, its hydropower, and its heat pumps. So how exactly does that square with its fossil fuel expansion? And how did this nation, so deeply invested in petroleum, manage to garner such a clean, green image?
12: They just don't see the contradiction.
13: It's not the common interests any longer, but it's still perceived in this way.
5: We're about to run ourselves off the cliff. For what?
6: As we'll discover, Norway's story is not just about Norway. It's about the rest of us too. I'm Charlie Shield. 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

0: Way back when, in the 1950s, not many people were confident the seas north of Norway concealed rich oil and gas deposits. But after a couple of false starts, drillers eventually uncovered what was to become the bedrock of the Norwegian economy.
1: The oil was discovered in the late 60s, early 70s on the Norwegian continental shelf. And the Norwegian government invested a lot in this new industry. And the investments were enormous.
0: Elin Lerum Boassen is a professor of political science at the University of Oslo.
1: And I also have a part-time position at CICERO, Center for International Climate Research.
0: Around the same time as these oil discoveries, scientists were beginning to reckon with an alarming truth. The emissions from burning coal, oil and gas for energy were transforming the Earth's atmosphere, with devastating consequences.
2: Fossil fuels, when burned, release carbon dioxide into the atmosphere. Researchers say increasingly large amounts of CO2 are accumulating in the atmosphere. They fear the Earth will gradually become warmer, causing as yet uncertain but possibly disruptive changes in the Earth's climate.
0: And it was against this backdrop, in 1981, that Norway swore in its first female prime minister, Gro Harlem Brundtland.
3: Now, in Norway, there's another Iron Lady of Europe, Prime Minister Gro Harlem Brundtland. And she
0: has a doctor by training and previously the country's first female environment minister, Brundtland became known for linking public health and the environment. She's widely remembered as spearheading sustainable global development, as chair of the UN Commission that led to the 1992 Earth Summit in Rio de Janeiro.
1: Gro Harlem Brundtland, famous Norwegian prime minister, had a very central role in placing climate on the global agenda.
4: We can solve the problems of environmental concerns by starting a new era of growth based on sustainable development.
0: And while internationally she was busy championing a healthy climate, at home in Norway, Brundtland's government was greenlighting oil and gas drilling in the North and Barents Seas.
1: At that stage, the government had already invested a lot in oil, so it was simply not an option to stop this activity. It would have been a tragedy economically for Norway if we had stopped oil and gas exploration.
0: So they carried on. And to date, billions of barrels of oil have been pumped from the Norwegian continental shelf, in turn pumping billions of Norwegian kroner into the country's sovereign wealth fund, which is today worth an estimated $2 trillion for a population of about 5.5 million people.
5: She allowed for increased extraction of fossil fuels, and there was really no mention of this contradiction.
0: Andreas Brandøy is a climate and energy advisor at Greenpeace Norway. From his perspective, Brundtland's leadership was the beginning of a powerful, enduring narrative crafted by the Norwegian government. One that made it look as though they were serious about the climate, while never truly contemplating an end to fossil fuel production, the very industry undermining sustainable global development.
5: The Norwegian government has been very, very good at communicating, branding the country as an environmentally sustainable country.
0: Andreas says they've been so successful at doing this, he believes that's partly why so many Norwegians don't question oil.
5: The government and the oil industry are deeply intertwined. There's a trend of politicians going back and forth between oil companies or the oil industry, lobby organizations, and back into party politics. It is just not controversial in Norway to work with fossil fuels, to open up new oil fields, despite this clearly being a violation of the climate commitments that we've made.
0: At first glance, the country's sustainability efforts can look pretty good. On average, Norwegians emit 7 tons of CO2 per year. That's half of the US average. And that's mostly because the country has about 50% renewable energy in its energy mix, which comes mostly from hydropower. Since the 1990s, Norway's electricity has been almost entirely clean thanks to the hydropower. Norway also has the highest per capita rate of heat pump installation in Europe. And yes, it famously also leads the world in per capita electric vehicle sales. Almost 100% of new cars bought in Norway are electric. And EVs now account for about one-third of all vehicles on Norwegian roads. Norway was also one of the first countries to introduce a carbon tax on its oil drilling in 1991. And it currently has one of the highest nominal carbon taxes in the world. Then there's the Nordic nations' enthusiastic support for international climate negotiations. It's ratified every major global climate agreement since 1993, as well as contributed billions to tropical rainforest protection and given generously to the UN climate negotiations to help support ongoing work and low-income country participation.
1: We have always supported strong international agreements on climate.
0: But, Elin says, peel back the layers on these efforts and Norway's reputation as a climate leader is less impressive than it seems at face value.
1: Also because international climate politics have been challenging for several decades, it has not been very hard to be a leader, especially in the UN-related forums.
6: So you mean the bar is quite low?
1: The bar is super low, and it has been the backbone of Norwegian climate governance for a long time to invest in climate reductions elsewhere.
0: This strong support for reducing emissions abroad, she explains, was a strategy developed around the time the Brundtland government was trying to juggle its investments in oil and gas with its goal to appear as a trailblazer in sustainable development.
1: We can't be a climate leader and also not go bankrupt at the same time. So we have to find a way to align these interests. And that's why we very early on promoted emissions trading.
0: Since the 1990s, Norway's been a strong advocate for things like emissions trading and carbon offsets. Two ways of paying for pollution rather than cutting it directly. So in practice, that means either buying credits to keep emitting or paying for projects elsewhere designed to soak up carbon. We've actually got an episode all about that in our feed. It's called Can Planting Trees Really Offset My Flight Emissions? These tools are widely used by governments around the world to meet climate targets. But they're also widely criticised because they don't reduce emissions at the source, and carbon offsets in particular have been tied to corruption and questionable accounting. For Norway, though, they've served a specific purpose. As Elin points out, they've effectively allowed the country to meet its climate targets without having to take a good hard look at its oil and gas production.
1: The reason that Norway has met its, or at least some of its climate targets have always been that we have been very willing to invest in emission reductions outside of Norway.
0: Norway has also spent years promoting another controversial carbon policy, carbon capture and storage. The idea behind it is to trap CO2 from power plants and heavy industries and bury it deep underground. But its track record so far is nothing to write home about. Many carbon capture projects emit more than they manage to capture and are extremely expensive.
1: It has taken really a long time. A lot of ministers have invested incredible amounts of time and energy to promote carbon capture and storage. So it's like an elephant giving birth to a mouse kind of situation. So this has been really hard, and yet it's a bit unclear what the results will be.
0: Equinor was forced to retract claims it had made about its flagship carbon capture project after reporting revealed that it had stored only one-tenth of the carbon that it had claimed to. All the while, Norway has kept expanding its oil and gas industry. In 2023, the government approved nearly 20 new projects worth nearly $20 billion. Since the 1970s, the country has exported hundreds of billions of barrels of oil equivalent. In 2024 alone, they shipped off 87 billion barrels worth. When all that is burnt, it adds up to billions of tons of CO2, pollution that far outweighs Norway's domestic footprint.
5: The emissions from the oil and gas that we produce are almost exclusively sent to other countries where they create pollution there. This, of course, makes no difference for the climate. Like, still, these emissions will affect me and everyone else in Norway just as much. But because they don't show up when we take account of our domestic emissions, it can seem lower than what it really is.
0: In fact, the annual CO2 from Norway's fossil fuel exports is around 10 times higher than its domestic emissions. per capita, that makes Norway the world's second largest emitter after Qatar. And that really puts the country's pro-climate policies into perspective. Take the electric vehicles. Norway currently leads the world in EV adoption, and switching away from gas-fueled cars has helped them reduce transport emissions at home. But those savings have been in the order of millions. About 4 million tonnes of CO2 have been saved by electric vehicles in Norway. And although that is better than nothing, when you compare it to the billions of tonnes of CO2 emitted by burning the oil and gas they sell, it is just a drop in the bucket.
5: We talk so much about slightly improving the energy efficiency of cars and so little about the absolute biggest contribution to climate change.
0: And EVs have taken off largely because they don't pose a major threat to the contributor that Andreas is talking about, the oil industry.
1: It has been a big success. This has not resulted from a major plan from Norwegian politicians. Most of the policies for electrical vehicles have kind of sneaked in when the green political parties, they have lost kind of the big discussions on oil, gas, bigger discussions on transport infrastructure, and then they have gained support for electrical vehicle policies.
0: It's only in recent years that Norway's domestic emissions, which come mostly from the fossil fuel industry and transport, have started to fall, thanks to the EVs. And while you could argue that there wasn't much fat to trim because Norway already had clean hydropower, Ellen says that excuse only goes so far.
1: Yeah, that's a very popular argument from Norwegian politicians. But all countries will argue that, oh, my country is so special. We have special conditions that makes the climate transition much harder for us than for everyone else. Norway was very lucky in that regard that we have a lot of large hydro. Most of the large hydro was developed way before climate was put on the agenda in the early 1990s. So for Norway, we would have had to focus on other sectors than many other European countries. But we were not willing to do that.
0: And it appears the country is still unwilling. Today, the Norwegian government has no plan to phase out oil and gas. This push for more fossil fuels has not gone unchallenged. In 2024, Andreas' team at Greenpeace Norway, along with the climate group Nature and Youth, took the government to court. They argued that the approvals for three North Sea oil and gas fields were illegal because the government had not considered the future emissions from burning all of the oil and gas. The Oslo District Court agreed, declaring the approvals invalid. That case is now under appeal and awaiting a ruling on just how far climate impact assessments must go.
5: Actually, one of the fields, the biggest one, called Yggdrasil, they even told the public that this will reduce global emissions. And we've shown in court that that is just not at all true. It will massively increase global emissions. And if the oil and gas from these three fields are being used over their lifetime, it will cause the premature death of over 100,000 people. And that is the type of information that we say should be open to the public. I don't think that Norwegians know that we can today calculate how many people will lose their lives because we are opening up this oil and gas field.
0: All this might sound like it's ignoring Norway's role as a key energy supplier to the world. Norwegian oil and gas have helped power homes, factories, and economies for decades. Hasn't it simply been answering the world's call for fossil fuels? Well, not exactly.
5: It's not true. It's not true that if we stop producing oil and gas, this will be purely replaced by other producers. There's been research into this, and it contradicts economic theory and empirical data on how markets respond to changes in production levels.
0: Research shows that producing more oil and gas actually drives up demand. And the only way to effectively reduce fossil fuel consumption is to cut production. No industry is more acutely aware of this than the fossil fuel industry itself. Oil and gas companies are keen to preserve demand for their products, And extensive reporting has shown that they actively lobby against investments and support for clean energy. So by continuing to drill and pouring billions into new projects, Norway isn't meeting demand so much as it's creating it. Meanwhile, some countries are choosing a different path.
5: We are seeing a trend, which is not large enough, but we are seeing a trend internationally where countries are ramping down fossil fuel expansion on behalf of the climate. So Denmark is doing this. Costa Rica has vowed not to open new oil and gas fields. Greenland has done the same, and they have larger oil and gas reserves than Norway. The UK may be going down that path as well.
0: Europe is also set to move in a different direction. The EU wants to slash greenhouse gas emissions by 90% by 2040. The UK has pledged 80%. That's a decade before Norway expects its own oil and gas production to slow.
5: The European countries, they see it as an economic problem and a security problem that they are reliant upon fossil fuels from countries outside of themselves. They want cheap and renewable energy. And this is both because of economics, because of security, and because of the climate.
0: And beyond Europe, recent data shows that China's widespread electrification and clean energy boom is creating the conditions for a global fossil fuel decline.
5: This will have massive implications for the demand for oil and gas. So I'm not saying that we should shut off the deliveries of oil and gas today, not at all. But I certainly think we should not be opening up new oil and gas fields or spend billions on exploring for new resources further and further north in the Arctic Sea, like we're doing right now.
0: So where does that place Norway? Well, according to Andreas, possibly out in the cold.
5: I'm really concerned that we could end up with the Norwegian Rust Belt, really, especially on the west coast of Norway. I mean, now all of the companies are focusing on building up new oil and gas fields. Some of them will be profitable, sure, but some of that exploration activity, it's funded by the belief that you can open up new oil and gas fields and have profits from that way beyond the point where the EU has said, we will not be buying your oil and gas.
0: And according to political scientist Erlen, far from leading the world on effective climate policy, Norway is betting its future on everyone else failing to act.
7: We do spend a lot of resources trying to identify new oil and gas fields. If you take climate seriously, we kind of bet on that we will not be required to actually reduce our emissions.
0: So what could an alternative path be? Both Andreas and Erlen point to Norway's Scandinavian neighbour.
7: Denmark has betted on increasingly strong and serious climate policies internationally. So their main economic strategy is to develop green industries, and this is how they plan to remain a wealthy country. So Norway has done the opposite.
0: Norway has the engineers, the technology, and it certainly has the capital. According to Andreas, a lot of what powers their oil industry could be shifted.
5: We could be the green and democratic provider of renewable energy and renewable industries. I mean, a lot of the same companies that are today building supply ships and equipment and supplying oil drills, oil wells and oil platforms, they could be producing offshore wind. It is a lot of the same technology, a lot of the same skills. But if we do not start that transition now, we will be falling behind. The same companies that are today building supply ships and equipment and supplying oil drills, oil wells and oil platforms, they could be producing offshore wind. It is a lot of the same technology, a lot of the same skills, but

0: those around him.
1: I've spent an awful lot of time on thinking, why didn't I just ignore it? And I don't really have a very good explanation why I reacted differently to many. I don't know.
0: In oil-rich Stavanger, questioning the industry can mean questioning your community, your family, your entire way of life. But for Daniel, staying silent became impossible. And though he lost a well-paying job, he's convinced he made the right choice.
1: I don't really want to be part of a company that is all about growth and just profits. Now I've finally gotten out of that type of business, even though I enjoyed the job, I want to make a positive contribution.
0: It's a message that he knows many of his former colleagues and fellow Norwegians aren't ready to hear. But Daniel believes that Norway's incredible wealth gives them a unique opportunity to lead the world away from fossil fuels rather than deeper into them.
1: I think Norway should, first of all, look at the science. And if you understand the science, you should work for change. And for me, arguments around have to think about the economy first, they are completely false. And we have lots of money. We should use that for better purposes.
0: Now that, he thinks, would be real climate leadership. This episode of Living Planet was produced by me, Charlie Shield. It was edited and mixed by Neil King. Our sound engineers were Michael Springer and Nico Maas. What did you think of this episode? We'd love to hear your thoughts. You can send us an email or a voice note to livingplanet@dw.com. 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Thank you so much for listening.

0: 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Well, fig jam. 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
4: Hello, I'm Alyssa Delfs. Ben Carroll has been unanimously endorsed by the State Parliamentary Labor Party as Victoria's next Premier. It comes after Sonia Kilkenny stepped down after putting her name forward for the top job at this morning's caucus meeting. Labor Whip Juliana Addison made the announcement, also revealing that Gabrielle Williams has been named Deputy Premier.
5: I want to thank our former Premier, Jacinta Allan, an extraordinary person who has contributed so much to the Parliament of Victoria. Personally, as a regional woman, to have her as our Premier is something I'm incredibly proud of.
4: Mr. Carroll and Ms. Williams are on their way to Government House to be sworn in to their new roles. The change in leadership follows Jacinta Allan's resignation as Premier this morning. Ms. Allan gave an address and says she's proud to have fought for her beliefs during her time in the top job.
6: Please don't look at what I have experienced this week and think, stuff that, I don't want to be involved. Look at the support I've experienced over my career and think, I can make a difference here too. And if you want to make a difference in politics, you've got to get up and fight. And I am a fighter.
4: The National Farmers Federation says the possibility of a new oil refinery in Australia is a welcome step forward. Laura Devoy reports.
7: The Prime Minister and Western Australian Premier have announced $4 million in joint funding for a pre-feasibility study into a new large-scale oil refinery. It would be the first facility of its kind built in Australia since the 1960s, and the leaders say it would create thousands of jobs. Australia once had 8 oil refineries, but only 2 remain. The proposed new facility would be built by

0: a company which is already building a urea plant in WA. The National Farmers Federation says it has long called for greater sovereign capability for fuel and fertiliser.
1: The CEO of an Australian independent news commentary platform has announced she'll challenge the Prime Minister in his seat of Graindler at the next election in 2028. Hannah Ferguson explained to Seven why she's seeking to contest Anthony Albanese's seat.
2: Look, I live in Graindler. It's my home electorate. It's where I was born, actually 2 years into the job for the PM already. He's been the member for 30 years, and I feel like as a young person in Australia that I do not feel represented at a local level by him. I think this is an incredibly progressive electorate that demands and deserves more than a politician who is beholden to the interests of the gambling lobby and the fossil fuel industry.
1: And older Australians have identified social connection as a major factor in supporting healthier eating habits. The Home Plate Insights, led by the Maggie Beer Foundation, reveals a growing health crisis among older people living at home. Older Australians living alone say cooking for one is the biggest barrier to eating well. Home Plate Insights project lead Claire Farger has told National Radio News the role of family dinners with older family members should not be underestimated.
3: We definitely saw this pattern of as you age and you're living on your own, that yes, that really impacts the type of food and the quality of food and the amount of food that you're eating. But also on the flip side of that, people spoke of the meals that they had with other people as being the highlights of their week, particularly if they were living on their own.
1: And taking a look at sport in tennis, Australian veteran Bernard Tomic is back in Mexico for the Los Cabos Open, where he hopes to continue today's success. This morning, Tomic defeated his Mexican opponent, Juan Hernandez Serrano, 6-1, 6-0. Tomic has made it through to the round of 16, where he'll battle Karen Khachanov on Thursday.
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6: Yes, they are. They're beautiful, those birds. So, the forecast for the rest of the day, slight chance of a shower, most likely in the afternoon. Light winds become northwest to northeasterly, 15 to 20 kilometres an hour in the middle of the day, then becoming light in the early afternoon. Overnight temperatures falling to between 2 and 8, with daytime temperatures reaching between 16 and 22. Coffs Harbour shower or 2, 21. Foster partly cloudy, 21. Kempsey partly cloudy, 23. Port Mac partly cloudy, 22. Taree partly cloudy, 21 degrees. What have we got next? We've got this.

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0: So, that was Bullhorn with their track Dynamite off their CD The Outlook, which is in our hot lot. And before that, we heard my favourite Parasite from Kiss Chasey. Now, we've got Jake, and we're going to talk about Jake's Jams. Oh. Tell us about Jake's Jams.
1: Well, Jake's Jams is essentially what it says on the tin. I bring the jams and you jam out.
0: What sort of jams?
1: Well, it's a bit of everything. I was calling it the genre blender. A bit of rock.
0: Yeah.
1: A bit of new wave.
0: Yeah.
1: A bit of indie. A bit of electronica. Yeah. A little bit of left field stuff. And then, of course, the section that my mum likes, the heavy metal section, where she keeps going, play more Korn and Slipknot. Which is, it's not a joke. She actually has been requesting more of it. I just like bringing music that I like and others hopefully like. So far, I haven't got any bricks through my window. So that's a plus. Yeah. I just like sharing music that I like to jam out to and hope that you jam out to.
0: Yeah. See, your mum and my husband, because I'll play stuff that we've got in the studio, which I think is, you know, fabulous. And Brian goes, or wall or rule law. And you go, oh.
1: She goes like, oh, that was good. I didn't really like that middle bit or anything like that.
0: Yeah.
1: But she goes like, oh, I like Slipknot. That was good.
0: I had one show and my husband said, no joke, as God is my witness, I really liked the last half hour of a 2 hour show.
1: It's just like my brother, like he listens to it and he enjoyed it. Like he didn't know the song Death Defying by Hoodoo Gurus.
0: Oh, okay.
1: And he said he really liked that. And it was good to hear like my brother come up and go like, what's this band? I really like that band. And it's good.
0: So do yourself a favour. It's 13 minutes past one. So join Jake for Jake's Jams tomorrow at 4 o'clock.
1: Thursday. Thursday about, I roughly think, 4:03. Because the news.
0: Oh, the news. Yeah. Yes.
1: Got all sorts of stuff lined up. I'm hopefully getting to play a little bit of Thin Lizzy.
0: Oh.
1: A bit of Elvis Costello for you.
0: Oh. Would you play some Bullhorn?
1: I think I might.
0: Good.
1: I was going to play maybe a little bit heavier this time. Oh. I might crack out the Stone Cold classics of Slayer, because everybody loves Slayer. The kids need more Slayer in their diets.
0: Well, yeah, but as long as it's music Slayer, not Slayer. It's time for the jungle drums, which means...
2: 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It's Two Bob Braves.
0: Yes, indeed, my lovely listeners. 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
0: Yeah, don't forget that www.
1: Oh, forgot the three W's.
0: Yeah, the W's. Okay, so our AM music feature album today was Clairaudience, The Clueless Hitchhiker 2026. I quite like that album. Tomorrow it's Miranda versus Arizona, The Big Smoke. Thursday, The Remotes, Ready For It.
1: Good stuff.
0: Friday, Putumayo presents French Groove. So that'll be a bit of put on your dancing shoes and have a bit of a groove.
1: And Josie will laugh at our French.
0: She will. So Tuesday, after today, after Jake and I have said so long, adieu, a bit as in goodbye, 2 p.m. Earth Matters, 2:30 p.m. Stick Together, 3 p.m. The Russian Hour with Alania, 4 p.m. Finlay's Backyard Broadcast. I've seen Finlay's been practicing his soccer skills in the backyard, doing some fancy footwork. 5:05 The Wire, 5:30 Driving Home with my bestest Footy Buddy Fiona. 7 p.m. The Other Window. 9 p.m. Rainbow Music. 11 p.m. Ultima Soul. 12:30 till 2:30. Oh, till 5 a.m. It's Community Radio Network, and at 5 a.m. Walshy will be back in his bunker.
1: Indeed he will.
0: And Jake will be doing the weather. Now, our albums of the week. These are a fine lot of albums. Swap Meet, Mount Zero. We've heard a track from that.
1: They were good.
0: They were. Lulac, Sweet Thief. Tom Woodward, Wastrels. And Putumayo Presents Cuban Connections. I might get Marcus to play a bit of that tomorrow. We can have a bit of a dance. In the meantime, we are going to hear this.

I'm a gorgeous Stella McPlum with backseat of my mind. The backseat of my mind would be just full of clutter. Well, I know it's full of clutter. And before that, we heard Vicar and Linda of Where Do You Come from their album of the same name, which is in our hot lot. Now, the young Jake, I'm going to strap him into the Wayback Machine, and we're going back to late 70s, early 80s pub rock, English pub rock, and a band called Dr. Feelgood. Now, Dr. Feelgood have an amazing guitarist called Wilco Johnson. He was absolutely frenetic, and he looked... Check him out on YouTube, and you'll just... He's amazing. And we're going to play some Milk and Alcohol.

0: So you can unstrap yourself from the Wayback Machine now. Jake, what'd you think?
1: I think it was fantastic. And I'm always willing to go on the Wayback Machine.
0: Yeah, I'm quite comfortable in the Wayback Machine, but I'm going to go in it for another two tracks. I'm going to play some Beach Boys and a bit of Carole King.
1: All right.
0: Here we go. Have some Beach Boys.

Ah, the fabulous voice of Carole King. That was from the album Tapestry, which was released way back in 1971. It's a fabulous album. Might play some more on Thursday during our little breakfast show. Now, before that, we heard Sloop John B, the Beach Boys. Have you been watching the Commonwealth Games? So apparently we are doing so well. We've won 26 gold, 13 silver and 20 bronze medals with a total score of 59. So we've 27 medals up on our nearest competitor, which is England. They've won 8 gold, 13 silver and 11 bronze, and they're on 32. There's some interesting sports coming up today. We've got... what have we got? Come on. We have got today bowls and para bowls, weightlifting, athletics and para athletics, swimming and para swimming, boxing, gymnastics, artistic and weightlifting, and netball, which we'd have to be pretty good to win the netball, I think. Bowls and para bowls, 3x3 basketball, and 3x3 wheelchair basketball, boxing, some more boxing, and some more weightlifting. So there's heaps and heaps and heaps on, and I believe that we're just going to slam it. And what I really like is I love how we've got the para sports competing at the same venues with the able-bodied athletes. I hope I'm not being disrespectful to anybody, but I think it's a fantastic move doing that. Let us go back to the music with some Lekia Louise with Hot-Blooded Woman.

0: How beautiful was that? That was the Remotes, Skipper's Bodega from their CD Ready For It, and that's one of our AM feature albums, which will be played on Thursday, so we can hear more of that. I think you will enjoy the rest of the album. I'm going to play a song now, just before we get on to local, our local artist. It's by a young lady called Sam Buckingham, and her CD is entitled Dear John, and we're going to listen to Rich Girl.
1: Well, I'm a rich girl now, won't nip it in the bud, won't spend it on things that somebody made up. Yeah, I was getting tired and I was getting low, but it doesn't really matter 'cause I'm on my way.

Wow, that was a lovely song. Now, I'm going to play a bit of Matt Zarb, one of our local lads. It's 13:46, and here's some Matt Zarb with an old song that you may remember.

0: And that was Ross Ryan. It was Matt Zarb doing a fabulous version of Ross Ryan's Pegasus. And if you would like your song played on 2 Bob Radio, 104.7 FM, this is what you do.
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0: It sure is. Now, we've got 10 minutes to go. Marcus will be back tomorrow to do Midday Magazine, and I'll be chatting away in the background trying to annoy him, and I'm pretty good at that. Here is some Meg Matt.

0: The church unguarded moment. Look, thank you for sharing your lunchtime with me. It's been a pleasure. I hope you enjoyed the music that we played today. It was diverse. It was different. It was unusual. It was nice, to quote Kath and Kim. It's almost time for the news. Let's just hear a little word from this man.
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0: 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And as I always say, be nice to yourself. Be nice to each other, and I'll talk to you tomorrow, but definitely I'll be at the breakfast table on Thursday morning, and here's the news.
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5: Hello, I'm Alyssa Delfs. Victoria's new Premier, Ben Carroll, has been sworn in this afternoon.
6: I, Benjamin Allen Carroll, swear by Almighty God that as Premier for the State of Victoria, I will at all times and in all things discharge the duties of my office according to law.
5: New Deputy Premier Gabrielle Williams has also been sworn in. It follows Jacinta Allen's resignation this morning. Meantime, in his first address as Premier, Mr Carroll says his first act in the role will be to call a Royal Commission into the construction sector.
6: We will also immediately establish a special prosecutor that will work in parallel with the Royal Commission. And we will strengthen IBAC, giving them the follow-the-money powers now. This term, not in 2027.
5: Meanwhile, Moira Deeming has resigned today from the Victorian Liberal Party. The state's opposition leader, Jess Wilson, announced that Ms Deeming stepped down today in a short statement. Ms Deeming was disendorsed as a candidate for the party earlier this month after she accused another party member of grabbing her in a headlock. Police who investigated said no offence was detected. 900,000 current and former Origin Energy customers have been caught up in a recent security breach. That's according to the company's CEO, who is urging customers to stay vigilant against scam activity. The cyber attack included unauthorised access and disclosure of customer data on July 22, with names, addresses, dates of birth, phone numbers and account information all potentially viewed in the breach. The company says it's working with cybersecurity and forensic specialists to ensure the incident is contained and has taken a number of steps to secure its systems. And the experience of the electricity and gas customers in New South Wales is being sought. Shannon Kirkwood has more.
7: The state's pricing regulator, the Independent Pricing and Regulatory Tribunal, says it wants to understand the issues customers are facing with energy retailers, whether that's prices or shopping around. Tribunal member Jonathan Copples says electricity and gas prices in the state have risen faster than inflation for several years, which has left many households and small businesses facing challenges in paying those bills. The pricing regulator also says it's looking at changes in how households access and consume electricity.

0: Submissions close on the 1st of September.
1: And overseas, another heat wave is expected to hit Spain and France again this week as both nations fight major wildfires. A blaze burning in France's southwest is approaching Bordeaux but remains out of control in what President Emmanuel Macron says is the toughest fire situation faced by the country since the Second World War. Meanwhile, Spain's Prime Minister Pedro Sanchez says crews are facing a challenging day ahead as they race to contain two of the worst fires on record near Madrid.
2: This is the new reality. Summers are becoming increasingly difficult, destructive and therefore deadly.
1: The ABC with the translation there. And taking a look at sport in AFL, Collingwood vice-captain Braden Maynard will likely miss the remainder of the regular season. Maynard will have surgery on his left knee in a blow to the Magpies, who are in eighth place on the ladder. Coach Craig McRae confirmed this afternoon that Maynard avoided any structural damage to his left knee, but he'll likely miss 3 or 4 weeks of play. This Thursday, Collingwood take on Geelong in the first game of round 21. And in more sport, Australia has won 9 gold medals at the Commonwealth Games today. 7 came in the pool, 1 on the track and 1 in gymnastics.
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4: Welcome to Earth Matters, environmental and social justice stories from around Australia and beyond. This episode is produced at the studios of 3CR in Naarm, Melbourne, on the unceded lands of the Wurundjeri people of the Kulin Nation. Earth Matters is distributed nationally through the Community Radio Network. I'd like to pay my respects to the Elders, past and present, and extend that respect to other First Nations Australians who may be listening to this broadcast. I'm your host, Claudia Craig. Welcome to another episode of Earth Matters.
5: I think that I was definitely conscious of making sure I was giving voice, I don't always love that term, to First Nations voices on environmental issues. And I think that in the wider movement, that wasn't widely adhered to. I think it's definitely more present now, but 30 years ago, that was probably more definitely on the progressive end of the environment movement.
4: Did you know the first episode of Earth Matters aired on the 26th of July 1996? That's exactly 30 years ago this week. It was presented by a very capable Juliet Fox, a plucky young presenter at 3CR Radio who was active in the local environmental scene. And her passion for protecting the planet was the impetus for a new National Environmental Community Radio program. As a result, in 1996, Earth Matters was born. Today, we speak to Juliet herself to hear what it was like back then producing radio in a pre-digital era. How did Earth Matters handle the climate science skeptics? And what role does Earth Matters play in communicating environmental news and helping people get involved? But first, what did Earth Matters sound like back then in 1996? And what stories were being covered? You're going to find out right now as we time warp back 30 years and listen to the first ever episode of Earth Matters broadcast on 26 July 1996. Strap yourselves in. A young Juliet Fox is about to find her sea legs aboard the Greenpeace Rainbow Warrior.
6: Tape identification for Earth Matters, an environment show to be broadcast on Comrade Sat at 4:03 on the 26th of July. Starts in 5, 4, 3. Hello and welcome to Earth Matters, a new environment program broadcast around Australia. I'm Juliet Fox. Today we're going to board the Rainbow Warrior, that well-known ship that sails the world for Greenpeace. Recently it stopped in at both Sydney and Melbourne, and I caught up with the captain just before the Rainbow Warrior left for New Zealand and South America. Also today, the CRA RTZ Century Zinc Mine. Proposed for Lorne Hill in northwest Queensland, the mining company has now decided it will attempt to get the go-ahead by going through the Native Title Act. However, as we'll hear from Murrindu Yana of the Carpentaria Land Council, most of the local Aboriginal communities just aren't interested in this or any other negotiation process. You're listening to Earth Matters, environmental issues around Australia. Greenpeace's Rainbow Warrior has been involved in non-violent direct action against drift net fishing, ocean pollution and coral reef preservation for some 18 years. The ship has been bombed and attacked and placed in detention and has also done its share of ramming and harassing. Well, recently it stopped in Australia, so now it's over to the captain.
7: Okay, yeah, my name is Derek Nichols. I'm the captain of the Rainbow Warrior right now. I was the first mate of the Rainbow Warrior when I was at Mururoa in September 1995. Right here, we call this place the wheelhouse. This is the basically the heart of the ship. This is where we operate the ship from. This is the pictures you probably saw on the television, right where we're standing right here. I was actually standing at the wheel there with the controls when the French military was smashing the windows right there and throwing the tear gas in. Well, it was a pretty intense time. The adrenaline was going, and they were screaming in French at me, and which did them no good because I don't understand French. So, but I could see that it meant stop. But we were continuing on our way. We were determined to get into the lagoon at Mururoa. So while they were actually smashing windows and trying to gain entry into the wheelhouse where we are right now, the rest of the military commandos were using acetylene torches to cut their way into the engine room, which is what they eventually did, because they couldn't gain entry into the wheelhouse, and they stopped the engines, so thereby stopping the ship and stopping the whole operation. They actually knew the ship as well as we did, if not better, because they I've been there on three occasions now, and I recognize some of the commandos. So it was here we are again.
6: Tell us about some of the current campaigns that you're actually doing. I noticed that outside on the ship you've got a banner saying ICI poisoning our future.
7: That's right, yeah. This one is actually targeted at ICI because of the contamination of their Homebush Bay site, Botany Bay site, and the contamination of the water at Homebush Bay and Sydney. Oh, the campaigns are many and varied. I've been on board, like say, 7 years, not continually. I do get off for a rest every now and then. But some of my most memorable are DriftNet campaigns that we've been involved in, and it's quite ironic that right now we're on our way to do another DriftNet campaign in South America. And even more ironic is the fact that it's the same boats. We've put the same boats that we took out of the Tasman Sea in 90. Well, we didn't take them out. We protested and documented the way they were catching the fish, and eventually they were banned from fishing in the Tasman Sea because of the method of their fishing. The destructive method of their fishing, and then the same boats we saw in the West Pacific fishing for squid, doing the same thing, not harvesting the sea, raping the sea, basically taking everything, destroying, just targeting one species but catching all the species, and everything that they didn't want they threw over the side. It was all dead, of course, could have been caught in a drift net, and now the same boats, the very same boats, are down in South America. So there's just no stopping them. They're Taiwanese, Japanese and Korean, generally. Mostly Japanese. So.
4: If you've just tuned in, this is a special episode celebrating the 30th anniversary of Earth Matters. We're listening back to the very first episode aired on 26 July 1996, where presenter Juliette Fox, who founded the show, goes on board Greenpeace's flagship, the Rainbow Warrior. Let's return to her conversation with Captain Derek Nichols.
6: Do you want to maybe show us some stuff over here?
7: Sure. We're right where we are now, right?
6: Oh, yeah.
7: This here is called Global Positioning System, the GPS. You see it's written right there. GPS. This gives us our position in latitude and longitude, makes navigation very, very simple.
6: And is this some of the stuff that had to be replaced after the incident that you were talking about before last year?
7: Yeah, all the electronic gear was basically destroyed. If it wasn't destroyed in the initial violence by the French military, it was destroyed insofar as they left everything open for 6 months while the ship was in Hau Atoll, and the weather got inside, and then the electronics and electrics don't like salt water. So, almost all of the electronic gear on the ship had to be replaced.
6: Well, where does your energy come from on the boat?
7: We have a generator running, yeah. That's unfortunate. We are with our steering system. It runs on 240 volts. We haven't worked out how to run that one yet on 12 volts or 24. When that happens, then we'll have solar power, yeah. And we sail as much as we can. We switch the engines off. We don't do much motor sailing. We have the engines on or off and in sailing mode. We try to sail as much as possible, but sometimes we have a schedule to keep, so sometimes we have to switch that engine on. It's a horrible thing to do, switching the diesel engine on when you got when the wind is blowing. It's usually blowing the wrong way though, so it's usually blowing from the way we want to go. Any sailor will tell you that. If you want to go somewhere, the wind will be blowing from that.
4: Juliet Fox, presenting the first ever episode of Earth Matters in 1996. We're going to hear Juliet's reflections on that episode and the environmental movement more broadly in a moment. But first, let's hear the next interview from the inaugural show.
6: Now we're going to return to land to take a look at CRA RTZ's Century Zinc Mine proposal. The mine site is at Lawn Hill in northwest Queensland, and the Gulf Aboriginal community, along with conservationists, loudly oppose the mine. I spoke to Murrindu Yenna from the Carpentaria Land Council about the latest negotiations on offer. Murrindu, I wondered if you could start with the details of this turnaround by CRA RTZ. What are the new negotiations on offer?
8: Basically, we wouldn't have a clue and we're not interested. We've made our decision. They forced us to stay outside of the native title process and denied us our right to negotiate, which the High Court gave us in February. Now it's July, 5 months later, we've never had one day of that right to negotiate that the High Court gave us, all because CRA and the Queensland Government bullied the Native Title Tribunal into staying away. So, I mean, you know, we're not dogs to have rights recognised in the High Court than have a multinational corporate cutthroat like RTZ, CRA deny us those rights for 5 months and then say now you can have them when we're good and ready. Because, I mean, who's running this country? There's a federal law that says we had that right, especially after the High Court forced Justice French to accept our application in Native Title Tribunal. Yet CRA's denied us that right for 5 months, so now we can't trust them. Now that they're running looking for the Native Title Act, they're definitely up to something and we don't trust them because we were screaming to use the Act and they didn't want to let us use it. Now they think they can just tell us when we can and can't use things. That's not on.
6: And what reasons can you find after, I suppose, even all of these years of CRA RTZ poking around in your region for them to suddenly say, OK, we'll do it through the Native Title Act?
8: I don't know, but they are that despised and hated here in the Gulf that anything at all that they do that pretends to be in the interests of Aboriginal people, we automatically know is not, because they have basically never done one proper thing in the whole 6 years they've been in our region. There have been the bribery, corruption, threats, intimidation, being a lot of divisive, divide and rule games played, but certainly nothing positive for the community from CRA as far as we're concerned.
6: And how do you think this decision makes Rob Borbidge and John Howard look as they so eagerly offered their collective power to push the mine proposal ahead?
8: Like the idiots they are, like the rednecks they are, so quick to jump on the bulldoze and plough the blacks under, they're forgetting that we're all human beings too and we've got to vote, so they can't go around acting like little Joe Bjorkje-Petersens anymore. But certainly I wouldn't be surprised if Borbidge and Howard are behind this. I mean, CRA can't afford to get the Premier of Queensland offside because he's got to give them their mining lease. If you ask me, it's all a big setup. Borbidge is pretending all of this rubbish. They've worked this out together because people don't realise, but we're being forced into a process, although it be late as it is, 5 months later, we're being forced into a process that at the end of 12 months, regardless of what our concerns are, regardless of whether CRA is still going to stuff up the environment, then the Minister, Senator Warren Perra, who's a redneck with a capital R and proven to be a multinational man, then for the companies, then he just gets the power to override our whole region, 5,000 Aboriginal people. That's not negotiating. We're locked into 12 months negotiation only to have Para override us. So he may as well do it now if he thinks he can, not wait 12 months.
6: So do you think this is a setup, or is this a sign of a back down? And that's
8: it's no back down. It's a setup. We should know better than anyone. We're fighting these scumbags. They're here in the region just as strong. They're still playing divide and conquer. They're doing some shonky setup show that'll come on Sydney in the next couple of days, Channel 9. I mean, they got Channel 9 in their pocket doing documentaries to discredit us and stuff, flying selective little groups around pretending to represent our region. CRA's, whining and dining media out there, got selective little jacky groups of black fellows there. All of this stuff, they haven't let up on the ground, so, the proof's in the pudding. Actions speak louder than words. While the rest of Australia may be listening to a press release, the rest of Australia's got to realise that CRA has never ever told them the truth. This is their seventh deadline they are pushing, their seventh. Now, come on, how many times must we be lied to out here? If someone tells us something once, it's supposed to be Australian way, you take someone for their word. They've broken their word six times to Australians and Queenslanders. When are people going to wake up about it? If they cannot be trusted, they're not serious about deadlines or anything. They're just completely evil as far as we're concerned.
4: Kamarindu Yana, speaking to Earth Matters, Juliet Fox, the founder and first presenter of Earth Matters. You're listening to Earth Matters, broadcast on the Community Radio Network. We're celebrating the program's 30th anniversary with a look back to the very first episode of Earth Matters, aired in 1996. Juliet Fox is speaking with Kamarindu Yana, the then CEO of the Carpentaria Land Council, about his opposition to the controversial CRA RTZ Century zinc mine in Queensland.
6: Kamarindu, there has been quite a bit of media about this. Can you tell us a bit more about how you view that mainstream coverage that you're getting?
8: Oh, extremely redneck. I told them all at the Brisbane conference, we down-dressed the media for a good half hour because of the fact that they were racist and they knew it. Not one of them defended themselves because they couldn't. The whole week before, and I mean, this will come out with Channel 9 and every clown, but you can just see it. You pick up a paper, the Rockhampton Times or Brisbane Times 100 years ago, and they were saying the same thing. Oh, the blacks must be squashed for their own good. The pastoral expansion, development, blah, blah. It's no different to what most of the mainstream news editors are saying now, reflecting in their journal stories. It's disgusting. It's very one-sided. CRA has a lot of money, and they're buying a lot of media groups off. Maybe Packer and, what's his name, Murdoch have an investment in CRA and are using their media influence. Who the hell knows? But I know that we're not getting a fair shake of the stick.
6: Kamarindu, as you just said, the likes of CRA, RTZ are not exactly unfamiliar with knocking off the likes of you, an outspoken Indigenous leader. What fears, if any, do you have of your own safety?
8: Oh, we've got tons of death threats. We're giving them to the state police and federal police, but they sit around picking their noses. They do nothing about it at all. They're not interested. But, I mean, CRA could kill any of us tomorrow. It doesn't matter. It'll just spark up the rest of them and they'll really see what we're talking about. I mean, that's maybe the flame that ignites a revolution if they go murdering any of our spokespeople, and we don't put it past them. Many people are extremely cautious around here because there have been threats made by CRA miners and other CRA representatives against our people. Veiled threats, sometimes heavy-handed threats. There have already been incidents of violence with CRA people and Aboriginal people, and the mine hasn't even started. So we're not worried. I mean, if we're worried about that, we'd shut our mouths and run bush and hide. If you got to go, you got to go. But you don't stop living like a man and lie down like a dog because a bunch of scumbag corporate cutthroats who, have never stood accountable for the murdering they've done at Bougainville or Irian Jaya or anywhere else for that matter. So it's a matter of staying in there as long as you can and bringing those things to light too. Because it's actually ironic that and sad that two of the main figureheads at CZL, the Century Mine site, in charge of it, are actually ex-Bougainville Copper Limited people who cannot return to Papua New Guinea because they have a death sentence on their heads from the BRA, Bougainville Revolutionary Army. So we've got ex-genocidal murderers of native villagers here in the northwest Queensland pretending to negotiate with us. It's extremely hard.
6: Kamarindu, you said you're going to basically just ignore these new negotiation offers. Where do you see this going?
8: Well, who knows? Who knows what they'll do, but we'll be ready. Everyone's ready here. The whole region's ready. The whole of Queensland's ready. Whole of Australia's ready. We've got support from all over this country, black, white and brindle. We've been sold out by Howard and Borbidge letting these clowns take the stuff out of the country, all of the profits. So, you know, we'll stick with it. Whatever they decide to come up with, our position will be totally reactionary to their offensive.
6: Murrindoo Yanna of the Carpentaria Land Council. And if you'd like to express your support for the Gulf Aboriginal communities in their struggle against the mine proposal in northwest Queensland, you can call them on 077 455 132 or send a fax on 077 455 204.
4: And that was Juliet Fox speaking with Murrindoo Yanna, the then CEO of the Carpentaria Land Council, about the controversial CRA RTZ Century Zinc Mine in Queensland. Eventually, after several years, the traditional landowners and the mining conglomerate reached agreement. One of the early tests for the newly minted native title legislation. We're now going to speak to Juliet Fox and hear how she reflects on the history of Earth Matters and this first program in 2026. How incredible, Juliet. Thank you for joining us.
5: Oh, thank you. It's very nice to be here. Thanks.
4: Listening back to that first episode, what do you remember about that first show?
5: I don't remember a huge amount about going and visiting that boat. I know that I really liked doing things like that, going out and actually recording things on site. And I certainly, in listening back to Murrindoo Yanna from the Carpentaria Land Council at that time, I had interviewed him on a number of occasions before that. And I'm sure you would agree he was, you know, a very radical voice at that time and continued to be a very staunch black man talking about protecting his country up in the northwest of Queensland. And I know that at the time I was conscious of what he was saying and the line that exists in terms of potential defamation and other potential legal things, because he was not holding back, as you would have heard. And I had, you know, had him live on air on other shows that I had been doing at the time. And I do recall a 3CR staff person coming into the studio afterwards and going, are you sure that that was okay, what he was saying? Because he was calling people murderers and he was calling people corrupt and liars and racists and all of the things. And yes, I certainly remember being conscious of that, but also confident that what he was saying was based in truth, and he was providing lots of evidence of his personal experience of being, you know, trying to protect country against a multinational mining company. And again, in listening back to it, made me think, you know, I doubt that he had that kind of a run on any other media outlet. He was certainly in the media in different ways, but they would not have, I think, allowed him to say all of the things that he was saying. And I think at that time, you know, it's the mid-90s, at that time in the environment movement, and I think there are still struggles going on today to really focus on First Nations priorities and voices and make sure that people are attuned to some of the wishes of traditional owners, so-called, in various areas. And I think that I was definitely conscious of making sure I was giving voice, I don't always love that term, to First Nations voices on environmental issues. And I think that in the wider movement, that wasn't widely adhered to. I think it's definitely more present now, but 30 years ago, that was probably more definitely on the progressive end.
4: Juliet Fox there, the founder and first presenter of Earth Matters, sharing her reflections from the inaugural show. Let's hear some more. So what was happening then in the Australian environmental movement?
5: Yeah, 1996, I would say it was pretty active. I was certainly pretty active within various spaces. There was a lot of grassroots campaigning happening in Melbourne on all sorts of different issues, whether they were against uranium mining or for the protection of old growth forests around Australia. yeah, I think that there was a lot of different community groups working even very close to here. If I'm thinking of down the road at Friends of the Earth or in town at the Wilderness Society. So I think that there was a lot of awareness of looming issues like climate change or global warming, as we were probably calling it back then, and a lot of activity. I suppose I was a relatively young person at the time and certainly, you know, was part of a big group of friends who were all active in different ways on different environmental issues.
4: You mentioned climate science. My recollection was there was a fair bit of scepticism back then and for quite a while afterwards. How did that impact things?
5: Definitely. I think it was a key example of a space like community radio taking on an issue that was quite marginalised, maybe considered quite alternative, but also taking it seriously and having good conversations around what might be going on there. And I think that, you know, obviously it's 30 years ago, but even at the time, you know, the prospect that humanity's industrial activities weren't having some kind of significant impact on the health of the environment, I mean, that as a concept is not particularly wild or outrageous, and the prospect that humanity should do something about that to protect the natural environment and be cautious and take initiatives to protect was, yes, in some spaces considered radical or weird or unproven, but I think in the wider grassroots movement and in the alternative media scene, it was common sense, really, to go, well, industrialization is having a massive impact and the trajectory of this is looking bad. We need to be cautious and we need to do something about it now, sadly.
4: Mm.
5: Well, it's really, you know, in reflecting, I suppose, as we are here doing today, in reflecting on 30 years of really inaction in lots of different ways, whether it is around the logging of old growth forests or just action on mitigating against climate change. It's just horrendous, actually, to look back over those 30 years and consider what could have been done if people had heeded the warnings and looked at the science and considered things in a reasonable way. But instead, I would say that capitalism overrode a lot of clear thinking and continues to, and we continue to see profits put first over the protection of the environment and the wellness of communities around the world.
4: Juliette Fox there, sharing her reflections 30 years on from the first episode of Earth Matters. I'm Claudia Craig. I hope you've enjoyed this episode of Earth Matters. And we hope to be still broadcasting to you in another 30 years.
5: It does seem like a very long time ago, 30 years, yes. Yes. I think it's a really remarkable show. I'm so happy that it continues. I'm really happy that the frogs are still there as well, to be honest. Yes.
4: Earth Matters would like to thank the Community Broadcasting Foundation for their generous financial support and the Community Radio Network for getting this program out to you. Earth Matters is produced in the studios of 3CR on Wurundjeri Country in Fitzroy Nam. If you'd like to get in touch, you can send us an email at earthmatters3cr@gmail.com or message us on Facebook or Instagram. We'd love to hear from you.
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10: G'day, Annie McLaughlin here for this week's edition of Stick Together, the only national program focusing on union news, workers' stories and social justice issues. 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We're produced on the stolen lands of the Kulin Nation, and we pay our respects to their elders past, present and emerging. You may be aware of the AWU-AMWU-ETU dispute against BHP at Port Hedland in Western Australia, which led to a stop work on the 16th of July from 2pm to 10pm. It is about wages and conditions, which the unions maintain represents a mere 10 cents per tonne of iron ore from the mining giant's profits. When the day arrived, it was estimated that 100 of the 200 workers walked out, with ABC Business reporting the mining lobby, as represented by Chamber of Minerals and Energy of Western Australia, CMEWA Chief Executive Aaron Moray, saying, "It's clear and apparent that unions are out of step with workers. BHP has played down the impact of the strike and pointed to the seven ships being loaded on Thursday, including during the 8-hour work stoppage from 2pm to 10pm. BHP is also disputing union claims to delays at one of its huge iron ore rail car dumpers at the port. Unions estimated the strike could cost BHP $50 million or more in lost revenue, and the CMEWA was warning of an economic hit in the tens of millions of dollars. After months of failed negotiations, it's back to the Fair Work Commission this week to discuss the union's claims for equal pay and transparent progression as part of a union-negotiated enterprise agreement. That is a direct challenge to the individual contracts and non-union agreements favoured by industry and that have been dominant in the Pilbara for decades. Now, the point of this discussion at the beginning of Stick Together is the inflated position given to foreign corporations in the resources sector in terms of their role in the prosperity of the Australian economy as it affects workers and other members of the non-privileged sectors of Australian society. If we move our sights from Port Hedland to further up the coast of Western Australia to the Burrup Hub, where the Murujuga rock art is being desecrated by industry, supported by state and federal Labor government protection. Rock art, which is the largest and longest human gallery of its type in the world, giving insights to human life going back at least 40,000 years. The economic imperative is considered in the recent talk given by researcher Piers Vestergen at a talk entitled "The Endangered Rock Art of Murujuga, Can It Survive?" held at the Victorian State Library days before the start of a federal court case brought by the Friends of Australian Rock Art, FARA, against the federal Labor decision to preference Woodside's gas emissions to 2070 in the Northwest Shelf over all other interests.
11: Aside from the impact on the national heritage values, and we regard that assessment as quite considerably flawed for reasons that I'll talk a little bit more about, the minister also considered the economic benefits of the project and essentially arrived at the conclusion that even though there was going to be ongoing impact on the national heritage values and that incredible rock art that we've just heard about, that the economic benefits of that project outweighed that. He also considered, as part of those economic benefits, the economic benefits of the gas fields developments which would feed the Northwest Shelf facility, even though they hadn't been approved at that time and are still not approved today. But he didn't consider the environmental or climate impacts, particularly insofar as they also produce economic harms. So one of the things that we try and do, obviously, through the Australia Institute and other organisations is point to the fact that these industries aren't just producing GDP, which is a pretty poor indicator of benefit, but actually cause serious and ongoing economic harms. And so none of that was considered by the minister, even though information was before him on those matters. Now, a carbon bomb is not a sort of emotive term. It's a term that's quantified in the literature. And it's any new fossil fuel project which would produce over 1 billion tonnes of carbon emissions, so 1 gigatonne of carbon emissions. Over its lifetime going forward, the Burrup Hub is estimated to produce about 6 billion tonnes of carbon emissions. And it's the largest example of that in the Southern Hemisphere. and the fifth largest gas project globally if we take the Burrup Hub together. Despite that, we know that Australian legislation does not consider those impacts. And so because the Labor government doesn't want to have a climate trigger in the EPBC Act, that was confirmed around the time that the North West Shelf Extension Project was approved, we didn't have any assessment of that at the Commonwealth level. What there was assessment of, though, was the impact on the national heritage values. Friends of Australian Rock Art was the key organisation that campaigned for national heritage listing for the Burrup over 10 years ago. And Friends of Australian Rock Art was acknowledged at the time by Minister Turnbull when he inscribed the Burrup on the National Heritage List as playing an absolutely key role in advocating for that. And if it was not for Farah's advocacy at that time, there would be no federal assessment at all of the North West Shelf Extension. That the whole of the specified area, and that is the Burrup, is under threat on the basis of industrial emissions from all ongoing and proposed industrial facilities. So this is our federal environment minister, a little bit two-faced. Now, the main cause of acid gas and carbon emissions on the Burrup, but also in any LNG facility, is burning gas. And so a huge amount of gas feeds these facilities, and most of that ends up exported in a liquefied form. But around 8% of it is burned on site as an energy source. And that makes the LNG facilities the largest carbon polluters in Australia under the safeguard mechanism. But one of the interesting things is that measures that would reduce acid gas emissions that are impacting the rock art can also reduce carbon pollution. And but the problem is that LNG facilities pay nothing for the gas that they use as an energy source or the gas they use to export. So you've heard about the diesel fuel rebate, which creates an incentive for mining industry to use more diesel, but at least they pay for it in the first place and they get some of that tax that they pay back as a rebate. In the form of the LNG facilities, they don't pay anything for most of the gas that they use, and that's because it's extracted from offshore fields in Commonwealth waters where no royalty is levied. So you can see now that there's an economic incentive for these industries not to decarbonise, not to develop better technology, which is available and globally is being utilised, because they're getting their energy source for free. Now, I don't know any other industry in Australia that gets the gas or any other energy that it uses for free other than the LNG industry, and this creates an economic driver and incentive for them to keep doing what they're doing. Now, the minister said, it's okay because I put these strict new conditions on the North West Shelf facility. Well, there's a few problems with them, just quickly. They don't take effect until 2030. So the initial part of this graph you can see is continued very high acid gas emissions. Once they do take effect, they're going to still allow about 15 times more of the acid gases than international best practice. And that line at the bottom, that green, is if they introduce scrubber technology, which has been applied in a whole lot of other industries, which can get emissions down to a very low level. But they can get down even further than that, and I'll speak to you in a minute about that. But the problem with this was that Minister Watt accepted Woodside's argument that it wasn't commercially viable for them to put this technology in place. Now, why isn't it commercially viable? Because they're getting their gas for free. So now, you've heard about scrubber technology. That's been in place for many, many years in Europe and other places where acid rain has been a problem. It's not a new issue. I learnt about this in high school and in my studies at university. Acid rain has been a very well-studied issue globally. But now we have electrification solutions. And the new LNG facilities that are being built in America and other places are required to use electric drive technology. What that means is they can completely eliminate any gas burning on the site because they can use the electric drive systems. Now, if they produce that electricity off-site using renewable energy, that would reduce these emissions down to almost zero. Now, this is possible to do on the Burrup, but again, Woodside said to Minister Watt in this negotiation process, no, it's going to be too expensive for us to do that, it's not viable. But again, the reason is because they're not paying for their gas. If they're paying for their gas, it'd probably be cheaper to electrify. So we've got this inbuilt problem that's affecting the Burrup and affecting us all in terms of carbon pollution. Now, what that means is that the LNG industry is going after some of the biggest new fossil fuel resources anywhere in the world. And the two that they're going after in Western Australia at the moment that you would have heard about is the Browse Basin that would feed into the North West Shelf facility. But also there's proposals for fracking in the Canning Basin. And you can see on the map there, the Canning Basin, it's called an unconventional resource. It requires gas fracking, so drilling thousands of wells to get that gas. Both of those resources are a long way away from the Burrup. It doesn't look too far on the map, but actually the Browse Basin's nearly 1,000 kilometres away. And a lot of the Canning Basin gas is also many, many hundreds of kilometres away. So they need to build huge new pipelines and infrastructure to get these, to get this gas to market to these processing facilities. That opens up massive new environmental impacts for the Browse Basin. Of course, it's underneath Scott Reef. That's where the majority of that gas is. So there's a big campaign by environment groups that I encourage you to get involved with to prevent that development from going ahead. But Woodside knows that if it can't get the gas from offshore, it's going to look for it onshore. And there's already developments in the Perth Basin, close to Perth, that are being brought ahead now by Gina Reinhart. And as I mentioned, the Kimberley is now being targeted by companies with gas fracking projects. And we did some quick, kind of, actually it wasn't that quick, it took ages, some maths to work out what the landscape impact of that might look like. Such is the huge volume of gas that the North West Shelf facility requires every year to keep up the exports, you would need up to 25,000 fracking wells across the Kimberley, and that could take an area of over 1,800 square kilometres. So you're talking about vast impacts comparable to what you've seen in parts of the United States to produce the amount of gas that is required for the North West Shelf extension, which is being challenged. And this is why the Premier says that we could be forced to frack in the Kimberley if the federal government doesn't hurry up and give approvals for the Browse Basin. And he's caught in this idea that the state is going to run out of gas, even though we are the world's largest gas exporting province. It's a pretty weird kind of situation. That's what's given rise to these, and again, the research behind this shows that the West Australian gas export industry is not providing anywhere near the amount of gas that it's required to under its domestic gas reservation. It's deliberately withholding gas from the domestic market, and of course this creates this fake gas shortage problem that the Minister says, the Premier says, we need to frack the Kimberley or, you know, develop Browse Basin to keep supplying gas to the West Australian economy. Actually, there's a lot of reasons why we can dramatically reduce the amount of gas that is demanded in the West Australian economy, but just on the face of it, the fact that we're exporting way larger volumes of gas than we're using domestically doesn't make sense. We don't have a gas shortage. We don't need to frack the Kimberley or destroy places like Scott Reef in order to get gas. But that's given rise to this big campaign now. Do we need a gas tax? And part of that is just to show that actually we are the owners of this resource in Australia, and we should be, if we're going to export it, we should be getting some benefit out of it. And part of that economic kind of analysis also is showing that the oil and gas industry in Western Australia, at least, is the smallest employer by sector, far smaller than any other of those industries. So this kind of economic halo that the gas industry has, that it claims, you know, it's necessary for the economy and it's necessary for our GDP, well, actually, they're getting all the gas that they export for free. They're hardly producing any jobs, and yet they're destroying the climate and the Murujuga Rockart. So why are we letting them get away with it?
10: You're on Stick Together, workers' stories, union news and social justice issues. Now we go to part of a conversation we had with Brenna Dempsey, NTU National Tertiary Education Union Delegate from Monash University, and David Gonzalez, President of the Melbourne University branch of NTU, as they embark on a campaign to be elected to the Victorian Executive of their union.
12: Someone put a comment on social media that our union for the first time has the beautiful problem of two left candidates. And we all come from the same sort of fight. I was recruited by a woman who was a leader of the Casuals campaign at Melbourne Uni. That's how I got first involved. So all of this excitement and change across the Victorian Division really comes from that spark that happened at that Casualist campaign in Melbourne, and what we were able to build in terms of bargaining in the last round of bargaining to really bring thousands of people into secure work could not have happened if that campaign hadn't started. And now we're seeing the dividends of it, and hopefully it changes our union nationally as well.
13: Yeah. And so, Brenna, what comparisons can you make with what's happened at Monash and what happened at Melbourne?
14: I think one of the things that happened at Monash that's really big that you and I have spoken about before, Annie, is our wage theft court case win that we had. That wage theft was discovered by rank and file members, by members of our union, and they brought it together collectively and they brought it to senior leadership, and we did something about it. And we are now fighting again around that. It's 12 months since that determination was made, and we still haven't seen payments come through to those affected. That's a whole nother kettle of fish that I can get into. But I think that one of the things that shows is that that was something that our members discovered, and our members are our union. And it's the same with the stories that David is telling. These are not things that have happened because paid members of staff or senior leadership have discovered them and magically fixed them. That's not how it works. It works because the members see an issue, they raise an issue, they come together, they work together, and they solve it collectively. And that's the sort of leadership that David and I want to inspire, and we want to do more of that. And we want to make sure that those members who see those issues and who want to do something feel that they have the voice to do that, and that they're not shut down in any way, and that they have people behind them who will make that happen.
13: The universities, which are public spaces, have been overtaken by a neoliberal assault from, I'd say, the 1980s. It's been a considerable attack on what was a public space for excellence in intellectual pursuit, but it's become muddied. And part of that is that it's top heavy now, isn't it?
14: Yes, I think so. It's top heavy. The people at the top are paid significantly more than the people at the bottom, which is something that we see in, you know, corporate America, but is happening here in our own universities as well. And I think that there's a real disconnect between the vice chancellors and chancellors and people at those executive levels and the everyday workers in the university. And I think we are also starting to see that shift coming about in our union as well. And that's really scary to me. I don't want us to feel like our rank and file members are separate or disconnected in any way from the leaders that are supposedly there to support them and to encourage them and to foster their own leadership and growth within that group.
12: Power is completely in management's court at this point. One of the things I just want to point out is that, you know, our union is made up of professional staff, the people who support the university and academic staff. So it's not just academic staff that we represent. That's what I love about the NTEU, is that in a university space, we are often, as professional staff, which is what I am at the Faculty of Fine Arts and Music at the University of Melbourne, the old VCA, you know, we are subservient in a lot of people's minds to academics. And within our union, we have an equal voice. And I think a lot of those ideas about how we recenter that gravity back towards workers in our universities, a lot of those ideas are coming from professional staff as well.
13: Actually, it's one of the things that I found really shocking was to find out that the library people lost their tea room because it was decided that they didn't need a tea room at the library. And I thought, wow, this university is really sinking to the bottom of the heap. Which, I mean, they're professional staff, effectively, aren't they?
12: They are.
14: They are.
12: Yeah, one of our most active parts of our membership at Melbourne. And in fact, I think across all of our union.
14: Yeah, definitely at Monash too. I think that the other thing that's important to add is that we don't just cover universities in our union. We cover TAFE and we cover research institutes and other smaller bodies as well. And I think that one of the things that we notice within our union is not only do we speak about academics and we speak about professional staff, but we also then sort of forget that there are other members that we support as well. There's also
12: potential members, right?
14: Potential members, right, as well. That's correct.
12: We want a growing union that represents the entire higher education sector, not just Melbourne and Monash, right? For too long, that's been the focus of
13: like the TAFEs down in, you know, country areas and all those kind of things. You're talking about everybody, aren't you?
12: And also in that we actually represent private providers as well. A lot of, you know, people, you know, Call Arts is a private provider and they're covered by the NTEU. So yeah, it's people are being educated in different ways, and we want a union that integrates all of those voices into one place.
13: How do you go about doing that, though? How do you make sure that your members are being heard? You know, tell your members how you think that that could happen.
14: I mean, I think for me, I have a particular focus on TAFE because that's where I started when I got into education. I worked at Melbourne Polytechnic, and I understand how challenging it is being in a TAFE, and also to feel in some ways forgotten and slightly unloved by your own union is difficult. That was my personal experience when I was at Melbourne Polytechnic. I've been speaking to TAFE members across Victoria about the issues that they're facing. I actually was speaking to some members from GoTAFE, and there's a merger happening at the moment between two TAFEs in Northern Victoria that I don't believe anyone knows is actually happening, and the merger has gone through and those members have dealt with that on their own. These are rank and file elected members up there. So that was shocking to me to hear that. So I think that the like widespread membership that we have shouldn't be a barrier to supporting them. We've all learned through COVID that we can interact on Zoom, and I think that that's one of the ways that we need to be engaging with these members better. I think there are also inherent structures in our elected leadership that means that those people don't have a voice. I understand the democratic nature of that, that the number of members you have in an area warrants more elected representatives. But also, if we don't have the members to begin with, how do we get an elected rep to then ensure those voices are heard?
12: Part of this starts with just having leadership that reflects the membership, right? Like, we're never going to just one day magically have all of those people at the table. It's a vast sector. But we have to start somewhere, right? Having two professional staff people, an incredibly underrepresented cohort within our union running for the top positions in our state, our issues are going to be heard at that table. And the work that we've done, at Melbourne, the professional staff for this round of bargaining put 4-day work week for professional staff on the table, right? That's not something that academics would have put on the table if we didn't have that voice. And I think the same thing goes with TAFE and private providers. And the simple answer is organizing. And we just need to get out there and be having those conversations and recruiting those members and making sure that they know they have a place at the table that is the NTU.
14: I think also in addition to that, as a woman standing, it's really important to me that we hear women's voices. The average union member in Australia is a 45-year-old woman, probably in a caring industry. And I think that, I was at the women's conference for the NTU on Friday, and we were talking about how nationally our membership is 60% women and 40% men, but we don't see that reflected in our leadership position.
13: I always think that's really weird. I think that's terribly weird.
12: And to extend that, I'm a queer person of color and first person with those identities at President of Melbourne. And, I think you just see when someone sees themselves reflected in the leadership, that the comfort in calling you when there's a problem, or the comfort in calling you when there's a celebration. That's also the we always forget about the fun part of unionism, right? Like the togetherness and the excitement for our wins. So I think again that sort of hearing those different voices is so important.
13: What are your views on the biggest challenges?
14: Yeah, I think one of the things that comes to mind when you speak about that is our recent report on class sizes. So we are in the business of educating students, and I use that word business, which is ironic because I don't think we should be a business, but that's the language that we use. We're seeing detrimental class sizes at the moment, and that's impacting our students. And our students should be the focus of the way that we work as higher education professionals and academics. And I think that we and our senior management, I think, are also losing sight of that. I think that we've forgotten that we're in the business of education and that needs to be one of the key features of the way that we work.
12: Because we're really in the business of real estate at the moment.
14: Correct.
12: All of these things go back to getting that center right around who has control, right? We have burnout across professional staff and academic staff. And it's not because of some lack of resiliency that we have, right?
13: It's overwork.
12: And it's with no real input into how that work should be designed. Mm. And when we have managers on $300,000, $400,000, $500,000, $600,000 a year salaries dictating what a level A academic is doing in a classroom. They haven't been in a classroom for a very long time.
14: If ever.
12: And so that's why getting that balance on the governance of the universities and having greater voice at those tables is incredibly important.
13: That's it for Stick Together this week. If you want to catch up with our program, the podcast is available at 3cr.org.au. You can contact the producers of the show at sticktogether3cr@gmail.com or by ringing 03-9419-8377 and leaving us a message. My name's Annie McLaughlin. Remember, wherever you are, whatever you do, there is a union for you. And until next time, stick together.
15: I have to say all my old mates, all my old shipmates, and all my old sweethearts. And I've seen some jokers here I haven't seen for 20-odd years. And they still got the spirit. And even the younger guys have got the spirit of fighting this bloody, dirty, rotten, transnational suckhole in Dublin.
16: Right.
15: About time they got clobbered. And about time they... Seaman Journey and led the fight again.
16: You were involved in what Lucy described as the golden years of the union movement.
15: Did it still get the golden years. You never give it away, shipmates, nor my old sweethearts. And I've seen some jokers here I haven't seen for 20-odd years. And they still got the spirit. And even the younger guys have got the spirit of fighting this bloody, dirty, rotten, transnational suckhole in Dublin.
16: Right.
15: And about time they got clobbered. And about time they... Seaman Journey and led the fight.

we're going to become peons in the country that flowed with milk and honey. The sons of bitches, they usurped the term label and sold us out. And quite a few of them have got some answers to give too.

0: Red Sun. She says it's also a major producer of the chemical. That's despite China banning its use domestically. Paraquat is banned in more than 70 countries. Ms. Nassaris is asking, when will the government prioritise the health of Australians and join that list? Parkinson's Australia has previously warned the continued use of the herbicide will have catastrophic health consequences.
1: And taking a look at sport in tennis, Australian veteran Bernard Tomic is back in Mexico for the Los Cabos Open, where he hopes to continue today's success. This morning, Tomic defeated his Mexican opponent, Juan Hernandez Serrano, 6-1, 6-0. Tomic has made it through to the round of 16, where he'll battle Karen Khachanov on Thursday.
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2: I think I'm pretty careful with my toddler when it comes to safety around the pool. But it scared me a bit when I heard that 37 children under 5 drowned in Australia in 2006, and that over half of them drowned in pools or bathtubs. What should I be doing to keep my son safe?
3: You should always supervise your child in, on, or near water, which means always being within arm's reach. Ensure you have adequately fenced your home pool and include self-closing gates. Keep the bath plug out of reach of small children and never leave children alone in the bath. Keep liquid-filled buckets out of reach of children and empty children's paddling pools as soon as they've finished using them. Make sure you close top-loading washing machines, keep fish ponds covered, install rigid covers over spas, and where possible, fence any dams close to the house.
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1: What's up, everyone? It's another solo episode for me.
2: 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It's Finlay.
1: We don't have a co-host or an interview today, unfortunately, just like last week. But we'll get through it. We did last time as well. And yeah, enough talking. Anyway, we are going to start with Courtney Barnett and a newer release because she had a hiatus for a while, but back now. And this is Stayin' Your Lane. Let's go.

What a good batch of songs. At the start, we had Stay in Your Lane by Courtney Barnett. Then we had Graceland by Paul Simon. And just then we had The Beatles with I've Got a Feeling. That song never gets old to me. I love, love, love how much he screams in it. Which is, I know, always caught me off guard at the beginning. Well, when I first heard it, I mean. Because like, it's, you know, sort of a poppy country twang to it. And then he just starts going for hell. And you know what? I appreciate it. Anyway, what are we feeling? Feeling a backyard banger? I think so. Has anyone heard of Circuitus before? They're a local band. Well, I mean, local to us. I'm not sure if you're listening in Melbourne, but around the Manning Valley, we got a band called Circuitus. And I think they're actually really bloody good. I think they might go places. They're sort of a grungy, heavier band, but man, they're sick. They're sick. This is their first song. Well, the first song I'm going to play for you, Oracle. Let's just get straight into it, shall we? Let's go.

How good. That's Circutus with their song Oracle. Now, Circutus are from Taro, obviously, as I mentioned. And they've been playing around heaps, including Sonic Brew, which is where I first heard of them. They're made up of Lee, Christian, and Simon. And what I love about them is they've got this... Like, they're heavy, obviously. Like, they're playing this grungy, punky... genre, I guess, but they've got a pop sensibility to it. It still has hooks and everything. You can still sing along to it, and I think that's an important skill to have if you are in that you know, space of heavier stuff. I think it does pay to be able to, you know, sing along to it and tap your foot. And I think that's what they do really well. Anyway, here's the next song, Take. And I want you to take a listen. Ha ha ha. Sorry, I'll shut up.

Love that ending. Nah, what a band. What a band. They can really, really shred as well. The drums are going crazy. Anyway, that's something else I appreciate about Circuitous. Now, if you ever see any advertising saying they're playing around here, make sure you have a listen. Anyway, that's the Backyard Banger for this week. Let's jump into a grunge band. We'll keep on the grunge train. Let's go with Pearl Jam. Someone I saw live last year, and they were absolutely incredible. Anyway, let's go. This is Alive.

Well, that's a problem. Apparently that CD is scratched. That's unfortunate. We're going to have some Bob Dylan, but we'll have to save it for next time, I guess. Anyway, we just had Pearl Jam alive. That's actually the only song we had, unfortunately. But, you know, we'll get back to the tunes. This is actually a request. This is from Dusty Springfield. I Only Want to Be With You. And thank you for requesting this because it's just the best song. Let's go.

That was Hatchie. Her real name's Harriet Pilbeam, I should say. She's from Brisbane. Really like that. Just some good, good pop music. Anyway, moving on. We've basically had only music and no talking this week, which honestly, I'm okay with because I am very, very tired and very, very ill. But we're making it through, aren't we? Anyway, let's do another Australian artist. This is Genesis Owusu. It's from his album that was released this year. It's called, well, the album is called, here we go, Red Star Woo and the Worldwide Scourge. Like, Scourge. Yeah, there we go. Anyway, it's really good, sort of political, but I don't know. It's just got a good groove behind it. It's hip hop, if you like that. So stick around. Anyway, this album is released, received. That's the word I was looking for. Really good reviews recently. So I thought, why don't we play it? So that's what we're going to do. This is Genesis Owusu with his song Death Cult Zombie.

What a lovely, lovely song. It's called Please Don't Move to Melbourne by Australian legends at this point, Ballpark Music. But for such a funny title, I do love that song. It's got a lovely, lovely vibe to it. Anyway, I've been learning piano recently, or at least trying to, very immensely poorly. But I still have these songs that are here with incredible piano in them that do bring me back to the instrument every time, only for me to get frustrated that I'm not getting any better and quit again. But this is one of those songs. It's called Connect by Vampire Weekend. And I know I'm never going to be this good, but one can dream. I will get there. I will. Just watch me. Here we go.

0: Hello and welcome to The Wire, your independent national coverage of current affairs right across Australia on community and Indigenous radio. I'm Declan Evans, coming to you from Sin in Melbourne, Victoria. And today on the show,
1: as they stare down an election where they're attempting to achieve a fourth term government, which is a high bar for anyone to pull off, but particularly with current polling numbers and a really divided, fractured political landscape.
0: Victoria has a new premier after Jacinta Allen's resignation. We take a look at what prompted the leadership change and what it means for Labor ahead of November's state election.
2: The only group in Australia of workers who can be legally paid less than the minimum wage indefinitely.
0: Some disabled Australians can legally be paid as little as $3.31 an hour. We explore calls to reform an outdated wage system. And later today,
3: honouring the legacy of my grandfather, who played a significant role in that fight. So through the film as well, I've decided to, I incorporated my daughter as well. I wrote her into the film.
0: We speak to Victorian filmmaker about her new series of short films, helping explain the Victorian landmark treaty process. We'll have this and more for you over the next half hour. Victorian Premier Jacinta Allen has resigned after losing the support of her party just months before the state election. Deputy Premier Ben Carroll has now been appointed as the state's new Premier, with Labor hoping a change in leadership can improve its chances at the November poll. But what led to Allen's departure, and what challenges lie ahead for Carroll? The Wire's Momina Shuka spoke with political expert Phoebe Heyman from La Trobe University to find out more.
1: It doesn't tell us much that's new, but it does tell us about how much the party's feeling it more than anything. So the Labor Party have been struggling in the polls for quite a while now. After Daniel Andrews and his quite successful government, Jacinta Allen never really quite managed to get the same hold on things since 2023, when she first stepped into the role of Premier. This is becoming an increasing concern for the party as they stare down an election where they're attempting to achieve a fourth term government, which is a high bar for anyone to pull off, but particularly with current polling numbers and a really divided, fractured political landscape.
4: What did Jacinta Allen get wrong with her leadership?
1: I mean, there's been no shortage of dramas and issues over the last few years, in particular the allegations around corruption and the big build have really escalated in recent months. I do think, though, when we're discussing how Jacinta Allen has been sort of judged and measured across the course of her time as Premier, it's important to also consider the context in which she was working. She's only our second female Premier in Victoria, and we do know that generally from research, women political leaders struggle to achieve the same sorts of popularity. They're often measured to a much higher standard than their male counterparts are. And we've seen this in some of the quite gendered rhetoric around Jacinta, particularly often referring to her as a witch, these sorts of sayings that we haven't heard much of since Gillard's days. That being said, it's also been a government that's had a lot of controversy. So these controversies go back to Jacinta's predecessor, Daniel Andrews.
4: Labor says a new leader gives a party a better chance at the election. Will Ben Carroll's appointment bring Labor a win with the state election in a couple of months?
1: I mean, it's hard to know. I know that they would be thinking so. Obviously, that would have to be a large part of the rationale for engaging in this spill. It would also probably be a large part of why Jacinta Allen ultimately decided to step down rather than to contest the ballot. And perhaps even why Sonia Kilkenny, who briefly put her hand up for the role as well, also stepped back today. So we've had this uncontested ballot in the hopes that that will put them in a good place heading into the election.
4: Going back to Jacinta Allen, she inherited challenges like the rising state debt, cost of living pressures and crime. How much of her resignation was about those issues and not just the internal party politics that we see?
1: Yeah, I mean, certainly, particularly around corruption, we have seen mounting public pressure and pressure from the opposition as well. So some of this is certainly coming into play. It's also probably worth noting that Jacinta herself is facing a pretty tough contest in her own seat. Bendigo East is her electorate that she's held for many years now, but is looking quite under threat So this is something that she's facing at home as well. But yeah, there have been a lot of kind of failings, and there's a kind of rising chorus around things like a royal commission around corruption. There are a number of things, whether or not Carol chooses to address these in an attempt to signal a real turning of a new leaf, a kind of new start, he would probably be quite wise to, I would suggest. But how he steps into his new role is going to be quite interesting to watch, I think, over the coming weeks.
4: Yeah, definitely it'll be interesting to see. I mean, we've got only a few months before Carol heads to the polls. What are the biggest challenges he'll need to tackle to convince voters, I guess, Labor deserves another term?
1: So Labor at the moment is facing kind of threats on multiple sides. Generally, we are seeing this kind of breakdown in party loyalties across politics. In Labor, what that's looking like is kind of facing down perhaps One Nation threats in the outer suburban seats. It means facing down a Liberal Party who's actually looking like they're in pretty good shape for the first time in a few years in sort of more urban seats, particularly around the east of Melbourne. But they're also looking at kind of some dissatisfaction from the base. So Carroll has not been completely sort of without critique in his role as Deputy Premier, particularly recently in his role as Minister for Education. He's received a lot of criticism from teachers. So, you know, the classic base of the Labor Party, the teachers' union have been really dissatisfied with his responses to their recent strikes. And we've seen some really strongly worded critiques from these sorts of, you know, groups and organisations that we would traditionally associate with the party. Carol is going to need to manage the base dissatisfaction in the suburbs and kind of try and, I think, save as much as you can at this point rather than perhaps step into new electorates or areas. I think a really big kind of key thing in all of this is this idea that a leader matters, that this is what people decide their vote on. And there really isn't a very strong effect, is most of what we know from political science research, is people care a little bit about the leader, but it's often not the thing that's going to make or break their vote. It's something I think parties hope is going to be really important, but I would be surprised if this was a kind of make or break moment for them.
0: Political expert Phoebe Hayman from La Trobe University, speaking with The Wire's Momina Shuka. Some disabled Australians can legally be paid as little as $3.31 an hour under Australia's supported wage system, despite the national minimum wage now sitting at $26.44 an hour. A new report from the Grattan Institute argues the current system is outdated and calls for fairer wages and stronger pathways into mainstream employment. The Wire's Momina Shuka spoke with Owen Emsley, the senior associate at Grattan Institute, about what needs to change.
2: So there's two mechanisms that enable this. One is the Supported Employment Services Award, which is a special award that can only apply in disabled-only workplaces called Australian Disability Enterprises. And in that, there are two grades which are below the national minimum wage. So grade B is about two-thirds of the minimum wage and grade A is about a third. So disabled people working in those settings can be on an award which is lower than, you know, any award that any other worker can be on. And that's to start with. And there's a second mechanism under the supported wage system, which is a productivity assessment, where the standard award wage can basically be multiplied by a lower amount based on an assessment of someone's productivity relative to a non-disabled worker, and that can apply in any setting. We mean that, as you said, disabled people can be paid less than the minimum wage, and they're the only group in Australia of workers who can be legally paid less than the minimum wage indefinitely. And I guess historically, you know, the reason for these mechanisms might have been that it was thought that
4: many people and their families say the Australian Disability Enterprise provide routine social connection and support. How can we keep these benefits while making sure workers are paid fairly?
2: There's a lot of recommendations in our report, and one is about getting employment services working better for disabled people with high support needs. And evidence is building around the world about some of the practices that can help this group of people into open mainstream employment at full award wages. And it's basically investing more in really understanding what people can, what individuals can do, understanding the person, understanding their preferences and their abilities, and then customising jobs to suit those abilities.
4: Only a small number of people move from disability enterprises into mainstream jobs. Why aren't these workplaces leading to more open employment?
2: Yeah, you're right. We've found that people leaving an ADE are more likely to be leaving the workforce entirely than they are moving to open employment. I think in a lot of cases, open employment isn't presented to people as a really viable option for people with high support needs, and in particular the ADEs aren't really incentivized to help people move into open employment. Particularly their more productive workers, they're more incentivized to keep them working at the ADE and rather than encouraging them to leave. They're not incentivized to act as a sort of conduit to people moving elsewhere, and yeah, we see that it doesn't really happen. So that's one of the things we're recommending, is setting the bar for disability social enterprise.
4: What recommendations should the government employ to make a difference in the employment sector for people with disability?
2: So we're talking about, there's sort of a multi-pronged approach is the best way. And one of the things is getting employment services working as well as they can. We're recommending setting up a specialist stream within Inclusive Employment Australia, which is the government's sort of flagship disability employment agency. It's setting up a specialist stream to focus on people with high support needs and to bring in the best evidence that we have about how to best serve that group and the best practice that we can employ. And that's one of the prongs. Another aspect we're recommending is increasing opportunities with mainstream employers for disabled people with high support needs. And at the moment there are things that employers can access to help them sort of navigate making workplace adjustments and inclusive hiring. But we're recommending some more sort of incentives be put in place, things like mandatory reporting for large employers of the number of disabled people they have and the wages that they're, or whether they're receiving, whether they're on a standard award or on one of these sub-minimum wages, and also governments using their procurement policy to push for better inclusive hiring standards in the businesses that they're procuring from. The changes we're recommending are they're pragmatic, and they're things that we really can do to open up opportunities. And we're optimistic that if all those things are done right, we will see that there is less need for these sub-minimum wage mechanisms to keep disabled people with high needs in employment, and there can be better outcomes for disabled people and for employers, and actually for the government bottom line too, because getting people into jobs decreases the amount of benefits that governments need to pay out and increases their tax receipts. And so we think it can actually be revenue positive in the medium term. So it's kind of a win for everyone.
0: Owen Emsley, the Senior Associate at Grant Institute, they're speaking with The Wire's Momina Shuka. You're listening to The Wire on Community and Indigenous Radio. I'm Declan Evans in Melbourne. A big hello to our listeners in Alice Springs on ACCC 102.1 FM, to our friends in Noosa on Noosa FM 101.3, and to the other side of the country, to Radio Goolaree in Broome, Western Australia. Research conducted by the University of New South Wales found out living in neighbourhoods with more tree canopy may help reduce depression in older Australians. The study followed more than 1,000 participants, showing living near green areas, water bodies, and cleaner air may improve the mental well-being for Australians over 70 years of age. It also shows urban planning needs to include green areas to keep the community active and social. The Wire's Eduardo Jordan asked UNSW Sydney's Centre for Healthy Brain Ageing Associate Professor Simone Reprimand what the research entails.
5: So in our study, we wanted to understand whether the neighbourhood environment is associated with depression in older adults. So we followed more than 1,000 Sydney residents aged 70 to 90 years for up to 12 years, And we examined whether features such as tree cover, parks, transport access, and air pollution were associated with depressive symptoms over time. And we found that people living in neighborhoods with more tree canopy generally reported fewer symptoms of depression, suggesting that greener urban environments may help support mental well-being as we age.
6: Was there something surprising about this research that you were not expecting?
5: Yes, there was actually. So one of the biggest surprises was that we initially found that an increase in tree canopy over time was associated with more depressive symptoms. So that was really unexpected, especially because we found that long-term exposure to more tree canopy is associated with less depression. But when we looked at our data more closely, we discovered that this finding was almost entirely driven by people who had moved during the study. So many had relocated into residential aged care facilities or moved because of declining health. So it wasn't really the trees causing depression, but rather people were experiencing significant life changes that happened to coincide with moving to greener neighborhoods. But it was a good reminder that associations in health research don't always tell the whole story, and it's important to understand what is happening in people's lives.
6: Now, how can a green area in a neighborhood make someone more active and social, according to the research?
5: Yeah, so green spaces can make it easier and more enjoyable for people to leave the house. So a pleasant shaded street or nearby park encourages walking, whether it's to exercise or to walk the dog or simply to enjoy the neighborhood. And these spaces also create opportunities for social interaction. So people are more likely to stop and chat with neighbors or meet friends or participate in community activities when they are inviting outdoor places to spend time. Because we know for older adults, even small increases in physical activity and regular social contact can have important benefits for both mental health and cognitive health. And trees also reduce heat, noise, and air pollution as well.
6: What are some of the statistics about depression and mental health issues in older Australians when living in a green area and when we're not living in a green area?
5: Yeah, so we don't have a direct comparison of prevalence of depression in greener versus less greener neighborhoods, but we know that around 1 in 5 Australians over the age of 60 report depressive symptoms. And our study adds to the growing evidence that preserving and expanding urban tree canopy could benefit public health, public mental health. So when planning cities, I think mental health should be considered alongside environmental and climate benefits.
6: And do you believe Australia has enough green areas to make our lives better as we age?
5: Well, Australia has many beautiful green spaces, but access is not equal. So some neighborhoods have leafy streets, parks, and walking paths close to home, while others have very little tree canopy or green space. And as our population ages and our climate becomes hotter, investing in greener neighborhoods will become increasingly important. The goal isn't simply to plant more trees, it's to create a safe, accessible, and inviting environment that encourages older people to stay active, connected, and independent.
6: And I believe that's the reason, I mean, building cities in the future or new neighborhoods and all that needs to include like green areas for disconnectedness. Am I right?
5: Absolutely, yes. So healthy aging is not just about healthcare. It's about designing communities that support physical, mental, and social well-being, and also encouraging greener areas, so more age-friendly communities. And this is actually something we can do. Our research is increasingly showing that mental health and brain health isn't determined only by what's happening inside the brain. It's also influenced by the places where we live. So we're seeing neighborhoods with more tree canopy appear to support healthier aging. And that's very encouraging because creating greener, more age-friendly communities is something we and urban planners can actually do.
0: That was Associate Professor from UNSW, Simone Reprimand, speaking with The Wire's Eduardo Jordan. Victoria has entered a historic new chapter after becoming the first Australian state to formally begin a statewide treaty process with First Peoples. A new series of short films is exploring what treaty means and why it matters. The Sovereign Shorts program at the Melbourne International Film Festival features 4 First Nations-led documentaries focused on the theme of treaty. The program provides free mentoring, resources, and $40,000 of budget for each filmmaker. One of the shorts is Ja from Wat Jabalak, Narrandiri, filmmaker Tracy Rigney. The Wire's contributor from NIRS, Harrison Pedersen, spoke with Tracy Rigney about the documentary.
3: It's a story that I've never told before. Usually I'm not in my films. However, I've got my big girl boots on for this story, and it's told like a bit of a yarn, like it's my narration, just talking about, I guess, the beginnings of my mob's sovereignty and fight for land rights back after the Mabo High Court decision in the 90s. And it's, yeah, about, I guess, our fight for recognition. And also through that, I'm kind of honouring the legacy of my grandfather, who played a significant role in that fight. So through the film as well, I've decided to, well, you know, I incorporated my daughter as well. I wrote her into the film, and it's about trying to get her connected to her great-grandfather and, I guess, start to absorb stories and knowledge and hopefully be more engaged in that. And well, you know, as much as best as they can be, these young ones, oh my goodness, with technology. But also woven throughout that is my personal journey with my filmmaking career and how I've tried to, I guess, forge a career from Jar. And, you know, especially in an industry that's quite city-centric.
7: And since this is screening at MIFF next month, what are you hoping audiences take from it?
3: Oh, gosh, that's always such a really big question, isn't it? Like, I don't know. Like, I kind of, I'm just sharing. Like, I'm just sharing a yarn from here, from, you know, probably a place that not many people have heard of or not many people have been to. And, yeah, just sharing a bit about who we are, our culture, a bit about of our country, our jar. And also, you know, a little bit about who I am too, which is a bit daunting, but I just hope that they, you know, they can take away whatever they want to take away, but I just hope that they, you know, engage with it and connect with it in whatever way they can.
7: Jar Country is part of this Sovereign Shorts program. What's it been like working with the program, and why is it so important, you know, have these stories supported this way?
3: Oh, look, I think any kind of initiative that brings together First Nations storytellers and filmmakers and enables them to have a voice and a say in whatever, in the way in life, I think is really important. And in terms of this one, I think it's, yeah, a really an important time for a lot of, you know, us mob Victorian blackfellas, especially with the signing of the treaty and how the treaties might look for all the different mobs and nations throughout. So, yeah, I just think it's, yeah, just a really, like I said, it's, for me, it's a way that I can acknowledge the journey that my mother's people have been on and really, I guess, honour my grandfather in all of that, because, yeah, he fought for the last 10 years of his life for us to, I guess, you know, be where we are today.
7: Yeah, and in the film you mentioned the importance of storytelling. Do you envision film being kind of an extension of that when it comes to, you know, truth-telling?
3: Yeah, I think films are a huge, vital, crucial medium when it comes to our truth-telling. And it's certainly a way to allow us to use our voice to share truth, and also it's a way to reach, you know, a broad audience, a world audience, who hopefully will listen and learn and have a better understanding of who we are and where we're coming from.
0: That was filmmaker Tracy Rigney speaking with NIRS Harrison Pedersen. All four short films will be screening at the gala on the 19th of August. And unfortunately, that's the end of the show today. Thanks so much for listening wherever you are in Australia. The Wire is a co-production between community radio station Cine Melbourne, 2SER in Sydney, Radio Adelaide, 4ZZZ, and Radio 4EB in Brisbane, with the great support of the Community Broadcasting Foundation and the Community Radio Network. 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We pay our respects to elders past, present and emerging. I'm Declan Evans, coming to you from Sin in Melbourne, Victoria. Thanks so much for your company, and we'll see you next time on The Wire.
8: 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We love live local music.

Good afternoon, folks. Yes, it's another Driving Home Show. I'm Fiona in the studio live on this 28th of July. Tuesday, in fact. Let's get straight into it. Broken Dreams and Boulevards. This is Green Day.

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1: Indeed. Let's get on with some more music. Of course, that was Green Day opening the show with Boulevard of Broken Dreams from their absolutely classic American Idiot album from all the way back in last century. It's hard to believe it's that old, but yes, probably about 30, I think it was in 96. So that makes it 30 years old, I think. About that era anyway, but still a classic rock sound, pop, rock, whatever you call it. I don't care what genre. I just know whether I like it or not. Hope you do too. That is, hope you know what you like, but hope you also like some of what I like. Something like that. What's up next? Oh, let's come into the 21st century, shall we? Even though this is over 10 years old. This is a Spoon with Rent I Pay. We all pay rent somehow, some way.

0: Spoon. Whoa. Powerful stuff. That's from They Want My Soul album, and that was one of the singles from it, Rent I Pay. Spoon, of course, one of my faves. A bunch of Texan lads from Austin, Texas. And they're groovy. I don't know whether they've put out... Have they put out a new album lately? I don't know. I'll have to check that one out. But right now, let's have a quick check of the weather. It is currently 16.8 degrees in downtown Taree with 66% humidity. And no rain in store just yet, but it has been clouding up. But a very pleasant, very sunny morning. Went a bit cloudy, didn't it? Later in the day, but it's lost... The air seems to have lost its chill from last week. That's my summation anyway. In the meantime, let's have a word from ourselves as a valued sponsor, considering people to sponsor with us, I think. Does that make sense? No, have a listen to this.
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2: 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It's 2Bob Raves.
0: Yes, indeedy deedy do. It is the 2Bob Raves, and of course, we just basically tell you at the moment there's not much in the raves except albums of the week, of course. Swap Meet with Mount Zero. That's a recent Aussie release out of Adelaide. Some young lads from Adelaide have formed a band. What a novel idea. Good on you. We'll have it. Listen to a Swap Meet track in a second, I believe. I think I've got it lined up. I hope I do. Luluk with Sweet Thief. Tom Woodward with Wastrels. And another Putumayo presents, this time, Cuban Connections. Get your cigars out and have a listen to that one. And then AM Music, a feature album, of course, is heard every day of the week after the AM News on the AM Music Show. Well, this morning you had a good one. It was Clear Audience with The Clueless Hitchhiker. That's a recent one. Tomorrow morning it's a good one. Another one I like. Miranda versus Arizona is the name of the band, and their album is Big Smoke. And that's a 2026 release. Then Thursday it's The Remotes with Ready For It. That's also from this year. And Friday, Putumayo Presents pops up with The French Groove, and that's from last year. And of course, good listening all evening on your 2Bob FM. That is where you're listening, 104.7 megahertz on the FM dial. This is the Driving Home Show with me, Fiona, but 7 till 9 is, we'll push you out the other window into an oral landscape beyond your imaginations with either Hamish or Steve. Haven't seen either of them show up yet, but something will happen. That's the other window to stretch your oral landscape. 9 p.m., it's the wonderful, beautiful Owen with the Rainbow Music Show through till 11. Then it's Ultimate Thule, Thule, Hule, Thule, Ultima Thule, and groovy, just, well, ambient is not word enough for it. That's out of Sydney, of course, an internationally syndicated little radio show by a groovy guy in Sydney. So there you go. That is the raves. Let's have a word. It's, you know, winter's here, but think about planting that garden. Maybe a winter crop of lettuce. Maybe you've got a spring garden in planning. You will need stuff for seeds, that is, genetic material to go into that garden and make it flourish beautifully with fantastic healthy plants. Here's a tip.
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0: And this is one of the albums of the week. Indie rock out of Adelaide. Let's they look like a groovy bunch of young people. They're Jack Medlin, Maxwell Elphick. I hope I'm pronouncing that right. Venus Brian and Joshua Doherty. And they're out of the wonderful, sophisticated little city of Adelaide. They formed in 2022 and have put out their first studio album by the title of Mount Zero. And why not? Let's have the title track, shall we? This is Mount Zero from Swap Meet.

Interesting stuff. That is a Swap Meet from their Mount Zero album. And it's one of the albums of the week here at 2 Bob. Check them out. They're from Adelaide. And it's like, yeah, complex, layered stuff. Just reading their little stuff on Wikipedia. Early influences for the band, including folk rock artists, including Pine Grove, Big Thief, Stella Donnelly, and Julia Jacklin. But the group utilize recording software as if it's another instrument, layering dozens, sometimes hundreds, of tracks in the production process. And you heard the layering and the complexity of the sound there. Another interesting note for like a fresh young band out of Adelaide is that they're first international artist signed to the Los Angeles-based record label Windspear. They played at South by Southwest early in 2026 and were named by Rolling Stone as one of the most impressive new acts at the festival. Big praise. And their debut studio album, Mount Zero, is named after a mountain range halfway between Adelaide and Melbourne. And oh, nice! They've got a beach house at Noarlunga. Well, the album was recorded at a beach house in Noarlunga. It's kind of a southern Adelaide suburb on the beach. There you go. It's Swap Meet on your 2 Bob FM 104.7 megahertz, or perhaps you're listening on the www's with 2bobradio.org.au. Oh, how long is this next song? It's amazing to be young. Really is. Youth is spoilt on the young, so they say, but if you're young, rejoice in it. I know there's stresses and all sorts of mayhem in your lives and influences and social media and crazy people. But this is the Fontaines DC. They could be your elixir. It's amazing to be young. Fontaines DC. Whoop.

Ah, a bit of Fontaine's DC there. I don't know whether I'd want to be young right now because I'm just looking at the map of fires in North America. We're hearing about Europe, of course, France and Spain at the moment, with over, well, approximately 300,000 people plus evacuated. And I thought, well, there were really bad fires in Ontario, smoking up a lot of the cities in the northeast, so Chicago, Toronto, New York, Boston even. And I'm just looking at the fire map and there are fires all the way from Quebec is full of fires. Ontario still has fires. There's fires across the whole country. Ontario smoking up a lot of the cities in the northeast, so Chicago, Toronto, New York, Boston even. And I'm just looking at the fire map and there are fires all the way from Quebec is full of fires. Ontario still has fires.

Indeed, it is that time to check the atmospheric conditions facing us on the surface of this lovely blue planet for the next week or so, at least in our local area. This is a Tari forecast, of course, of centered on the Manning Valley in the beautiful mid-north coast, New South Wales. For the rest of Tuesday, after a lovely early start of the day, got a bit cloudy later in the afternoon, a bit cooler, but partly cloudy. Chance of fog early this morning, which wasn't up early enough to check. Light winds and really no rain about. Wednesday the 29th of July, minimum of 6 degrees overnight, maximum of 21, mostly sunny. Light winds becoming westerly, 15 to 20 kilometres an hour in the early afternoon. They're becoming light in the late afternoon. Zero rain. 21 degrees tomorrow. That's nice. And offshore winds. That could be an indication where I'm heading tomorrow. I think I might get out of the house and hit the beach. I feel like I'll walk beside Mother Ocean. Thursday, 30th July, a minimum of 5 degrees overnight, maximum of 18, mostly sunny. Light winds becoming southerly, 15 to 20 kilometres an hour during the afternoon, then becoming light and during the evening. Zero rain, really. Friday, the 31st of July, minimum of 5 overnight, maximum of 18, shower or two, mostly sunny morning. Medium chance of showers, most likely in the afternoon and evening. Light winds becoming southerly, 15 to 20 kilometres an hour in the afternoon, then becoming light during the evening, 0 to 1 mil, but 50% chance of any rain. That's Friday. Wetter on Saturday, 1st of August. Can you believe it? It's almost August. Wow. Minimum of 7, maximum of 18, shower or 2, partly cloudy, chance of morning fog. Don't know what that meant, but yeah, morning fog. Medium chance of showers, light winds, 0 to 2 millimetres of the wet stuff, the precipitation, the water from the sky. And Sunday, 2nd of August, 6 degrees overnight, 20 degrees maximum, mostly sunny again. Wow. Slight chance of a shower, light winds. Monday, 3rd of August, 7 to 21, sunny. Slight chance of a shower, light winds. So that's your weather forecast for the next week in Tari. Not a lot of rain on the horizon. Starting to get into maybe, fairly standard drier pattern through winter. And that's it. So, how many octaves have we got? Well, it's currently saying zero. It wasn't zero when I was driving it down. Wind 11.1 kilometres an hour. Pressure 1,019.5 hectopascals. And that's about it. Currently 16.3 degrees in Tari, but 14.4 out at the airport, according to my app. Oh, no, it's gone up to 15.1 degrees out at the airport. It feels like 13.7. Not too cold. It's been milder somehow. It hasn't had that chill factor in the air lately. I think winter is still around. It'll come back. But do you know how much snow's on the mountains? Not a lot. Worst ski season ever. Well, that's the future facing the ski season. That's why they transferred a lot of their tourism effort to summer in the mountains. Go bushwalking or play on the lake. Lake Jindabyne, that is. But snow, future of Australian ski fields is not looking good. No snow. You can't ski on no dirt. Yeah, really, you can't. You can try. You can do those grass skiing stuff. Then we might have to switch to grass skiing at Jindabyne in the future. That's a bit sad, really, isn't it? Anyway, what have I got lined up? Boop. Let's dive back into the
dark days of last century, a long time ago. This is out of the early 90s. This is a band called Curve. And this is from their first album. I like this sound. Curve's thick psychedelic throb crosses the electro beat aggression of front 242, with the blue guitar drone of Lush. Wow. Sometimes these music writers are just, they outdo themselves. Let's have a track from the album, shall we? This is a fait accompli. This is Curve. Oh, the CD's playing. Oh, here it comes.

0: Oh, I forgot how suddenly that one ended. That's Everything But the Girl. The beautiful, wonderful vocals of Tracy Thorn with Wrong. And, of course, that's the Todd Terry remix of Wrong. There you go, with an extra little bit of groove kicked in there. Before that, it was the Psychedelic Furs, or just the Furs, as we used to refer to them. With a beautiful track called Heaven. And before that, it was Curve out of the early 90s with a fait accompli from their Doppelganger album. Let's have a word from a sponsor and get into some more groove, beats, rhythms and tunes.
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0: Indeed, thank you to all of our lovely sponsors. Let's get back into the music. This is Mike Posner with a Mono Neon, The Beginning.

Oh, that's gravy. That's cat's eye. And a mole. And they are an all-girl group based in Los Angeles. And they've got the groove. They're been active from 2024. And yeah, they're hot. Before that, it was Take Me Back with Kygo, my favorite Norwegian. And Max McGowan joining him on that track. And before that, even was The Beginning, Mike Posner and Mono Neon. From Mike Posner's, I think, 2025 album, The Beginning. That was groovy too. I hope you're enjoying the groove. And here's some more groove. Love is a beat. This is Lenka out of the Hot Lot. There is some groovy stuff there.

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1: And just before that wonderful word from our lovely sponsor was, of course, Morrissey with Every Day Is Like Sunday. That's a 2011 remix of an absolute classic, pop classic. Before that was Lenka with Love Is a Beat. Out of the hot lot here at 2Bob. Yes, you're listening to 2Bob FM, broadcasting loud and clear in the Manning Valley. Based in Taree on the lower mid-north coast of beautiful New South Wales. Within, 10, 20 kilometres of the coast. So we are kind of, we're more of a river town. But we are kind of coastal. There you go. That's where we are. So let's get back to some grooves. This one is, well, it's this band. Needs no introduction. None whatsoever. They're getting jumping the gun. That's what they're doing. This is a policy of truth. It's a very good policy. Truth, reality, facts, they dispel delusions and delusional beliefs. She blinded me with science, you know.

No, that's a bit of contemporary groove, I suppose. I love it. Got a beat, got a voice. That's Tate McRae with Sports Car, and before that it was, of course, Depeche Mode, The Policy of Truth. And there you go. It's the driving show, the driving home show. That's, yes. And that's where we've been for the last hour and a half. I hope you've enjoyed some of it, all of it, none of it, whatever. Just groove, just, yeah, the beat, it's evolve is all I can say. Evolve, evolve, evolve. The eternal evolution of human culture in, well, not just human, everything is in evolution. Everything. Technology, especially. Let's go, electronic. This is Getting Away With It from a long way back. This is from last century, but it's still got a groove. It's still got a beat. This is electronic. Have a great evening. And coming up next is Through the Other Window. Electronic. Getting Away With It.

Good evening. You're tuned to Two Bob Radio, 104.7, and streaming. It's another episode of The Other Window with Steve-O this week. I'm going to start off with some older stuff as normal. Steve Reich, The Desert Music, and we're going to hear the first movement, second movement, and part of the third movement, which will be the slow movement. Okay, we're going to get on with that, and hope you enjoy.

The sea resounds on every coast, the luster, the rising and the ebbing of the surf. The flakes of shining foam, the screaming birds. Oh, children of the sea, whose early dreams divine the bliss of ever young horizons. Want and abundance, action and repose. The waters sing for you. Your praises surge within the hollow shell the sea abandoned. The shell a boy holds to his ear and listens and gazes out into the salty wind. For you the song, and now you live in us. Unfathomed, cool-eyed, as if just forsaking the lap of waters, and yet unaware how close the end. What alien shimmer masks your head with smiles of smooth malignant oceans? No god can help you steer an even course. The wave that bore you washes you like flotsam, and in the west still glistens with your hair. On azure shores, the gentle midday murmur of sun-enveloped seas evokes your face, impalpable and alluring loveliness. You stand among the throngs with somber eyes, your cheeks fused with summer, and are equal to those we name with awe, who, bridled only by strength within them, lived erect and light and shine as the body of the foam born. But you the sea has cast from south to north, you, the amazing blend of fire and ice, of sudden zest for strife and flaccid pauses. Why cling to us, ending of this age? Choose us along with others for your whims. You feel the drive of wish or wave, but soon your soul will have exhausted every pale, and moan and stray, too frail

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He flings a spell and links the course of destinies with waters that press and thrust and throng, or plead and glide, are almost quelled, but gather for return. 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

That's the other window with Steve-O, and that last bit of stuff, bit of music, I guess you call it, was Sagittarius from The Kingdom Come, which I think German and English mixture. Several tracks there. The English ones I can pronounce. Ha ha ha. Conclusion, Exodus. We also had Harvest Moon Rises and started out with The Children of the Sea. Before that, we had just a couple of tracks from Selected Ambient Works from 85 to 92 from Aphex Twin. And before that, some Eric Suttie with the Piano Works. Here we go. Trios Gymnopedies 1 to 3. And I'm fading off. Anyway, I originally was... anyway, I don't know. I was wondering where to fit this in, and it was somewhere in all of what I played. But we'll go over to the quite recent Ian Andrews and Hamish McKenzie at the Den Road. Of course, Hamish McKenzie is at 2 Bob, one of our presenters, great presenters, that does a Monday night and Tuesdays, at least twice a month. Okay, so we're going to play this that Ian Andrews and Hamish McKenzie put out on cassette. And we're going to just start off on the A-side, Browbeaten Model, Modal, bloody hell. X-Modal is the second track. Third track is The Scream, and we'll see how far we go with this. Okay, you're tuned to 2 Bob Radio, 104.7. It's the other window with Steve-O, a bit rough around the edges, and yeah, hope you get something out of this. I'm sure you will.

The screen.

Two bob. Signing off for this week. We're going out with some sleep research facility from the Stealth CD. And before this, we had half hour of the new album of Ian Andrews and Hamish McKenzie. And yes, nice pieces too. So, adios.

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I'm your host Owen and I'm here to give you a fabulous start to your week by featuring musicians from all colours of the LGBTQIA+ spectrum, though tonight I'm covering the classic hits of the Queen of Pop, Madonna. This is a follow-up to my episode 2 weeks ago, where I covered new music as well as Madonna's latest album, Confessions on a Dance Floor Part 2, and you can listen to that episode on demand on the 2Bob website. And we'll start with a quick bio. Madonna Louise Ciccone was born on the 16th of August 1968 in Bay City, Michigan, and she moved to New York when she was 20 to pursue a career in dance. She has released 15 studio albums, 12 US number one hit singles, she is the best-selling female music artist of all time. Her music includes themes of sexuality, religion, and politics. She is regarded as one of the most influential musicians of all time, breaking down gender barriers in popular music and having a significant socio-cultural impact throughout her career. Let's get straight into the music with her debut single, Holiday.

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That was Like a Prayer by Madonna. 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

man.

myself that if I believe in you, in the dream of you, with all my heart and all my soul, that by sheer force of will, I could raise you from the ground.

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The last two tracks were Ray of Light and Frozen, and next is Vogue.

Marlon Brando, Jimmy Dean, on the cover of a magazine. Grace Kelly, Harlow Jean, picture of a beauty queen. Jean Kelly, Fred Astaire.

Those were Music and American Pie by Madonna. In 2002, she sung the title song for the Bond film Die Another Day, and that will be the next track.

That was American Life by Madonna. Next are a couple of collaborations with Britney Spears, Me Against the Music, and then 4 Minutes, which features Justin Timberlake and Timbaland. That's Me Against the Music. It's just me.

0: 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Next are Girl Gone Wild and Living for Love.
1: Oh my God, I'm heartily sorry for having offended thee. And I detest all my sins, because I dread the loss of heaven and the pain of hell. But most of all, because I love thee, and I want so badly to be good.

You're listening to the Rainbow Music Show on Great Lakes FM and Tubob Radio tonight with my feature on Madonna. Those were Living for Love and Girl Gone Wild. Next is I Rise. I'm going-

That was I Rise by Madonna, and I've saved a few songs from the end from her 2005 dance pop album, Confessions on a Dance Floor, which I suppose is now retroactively Confessions 1. The next song is Jump.

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Hope you've loved my feature tonight on Madonna. And if you want to check out any past episodes, you can do so on the Two Bob website. They're all available on demand. I've got time for one more song. This is a duet with British non-binary singer-songwriter Sam Smith, which Madonna was showing her support for Sam after they received horrible online bullying. This is Vulgar, and I hope you have a fabulously gay week.

Volga.

That track you just heard was 111 Hertz, Breath of Life by Manish Damore from his album Golden Ratio Healing Resonance, released on Bandcamp. And that opens this, the 1653rd episode of Ultima Thule, a weekly broadcast of ambient and atmospheric music from across the ages and around the world. 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That's ULTIMATHULE. We're going to move into the main body of this episode, and this features the album Kuyu Sessions Samadhi by Liquid Bloom and Purungi. This opening track is Prayer for Protection. This is your host, Mark Kundalini. Enjoy.

I hope you enjoyed that track. That was Return to the Source by Purunge, Liquid Bloom, and Eric Zhang from their album Kuyu Sessions Samadhi, released on bandcamp.com. That closes the main body of this, the 1653rd episode of Ultima Thule, a weekly broadcast of ambient and atmospheric music from across the ages and around the world. 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That's ULTIMATHULE. George Cruikshank will be back next week to take you on another Ultima Thule journey, but until then, I'm going to leave you with a closing track. This is Observing with Love by Masterminded from their album Inner Process. And this is released as royalty-free music on artlist.io. So if you go to artlist.io and search for Masterminded, you'll find this album. This is your host, Mark Kundalini. Enjoy.

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1: I saw clouds of smoke rising into the sky. That's when I realized something was happening. I think we all panicked. Then we received the message telling us to get ready. Take whatever valuables we could, whatever was most important. I took my cat and we left.
0: Massive wildfires have forced more than 360,000 people in France and Spain to evacuate, with France conducting its largest peacetime evacuation since World War II. We'll go to Spain and we'll speak with journalist John Valiant about climate change. He's author of Fire Weather, On the Front Lines of a Burning World. Then the House passes a resolution calling on President Trump to withdraw from Iran. We'll speak to Democratic Congress member Jim McGovern of Massachusetts.
2: Thing is just so transparently built on lies. Republicans went from imminent threat to regime change to nukes back to imminent threat in the last 24 hours. I'll tell you what this is, Mr. Speaker. This is Iraq 2.0.
0: We'll speak with the congressman about foreign policy, from Iran to Cuba, hunger in the United States, and more. And finally, as Israeli settlers torch two mosques amidst a deadly surge in violence in the West Bank, we'll speak with Palestinian journalist Mariam Barghouti. She recently testified before the UN Security Council.
3: I will emphasize it again. These Israeli acts are not random, but they are organized state-sponsored crime. And Palestinians in the West Bank are no longer wondering whether a crime will be enacted. Now it is a matter of when rather than if.
0: Israeli Prime Minister Benjamin Netanyahu is visiting President Trump at the White House for the first time since Israel and the U.S. started bombing Iran in February. All that and more coming up. Welcome to Democracy Now!, democracynow.org, The War and Peace Report. I'm Amy Goodman. The U.S. has paused bombing Iran for a third straight night after senior Trump administration officials reportedly warned the president about dwindling munitions stockpiles. In response, Iran said it would pause retaliatory strikes against U.S. bases across the Middle East. Over the weekend, the Pentagon updated its official war casualty database, adding more than 140 wounded service members. The new figures show 18 U.S. troops have been killed and 624 wounded since the U.S. launched its war against Iran back in February. The Pentagon separating the casualty figures, deaths and injuries after the ceasefire ended on July 7th, are listed in a separate database labeled generically as Overseas Operations Casualties, unquote. Meanwhile, Iran's foreign ministry accused Ukraine of attacking an Iranian commercial vessel in the Caspian Sea, saying one sailor against Iran back in February. The Pentagon separating the casualty figures, deaths and injuries after the ceasefire ended on July 7th, are listed in a separate database labeled generically as Overseas Operations Casualties, unquote.

0: On to Iran, its satellite observations in the Middle East, allowing Iran to launch attacks across the region. This comes as Israeli Prime Minister Benjamin Netanyahu is set to visit the White House Tuesday for the first time since the U.S. and Israel started bombing Iran in February. Despite the lull in fighting, Britain said its armed forces were ready to defend itself after Iran's Revolutionary Guard Corps warned the UK not to allow U.S. bombers to fly from UK bases. On Thursday, the IRGC claimed the U.S. had flown bombing missions against Iran from Fairford Air Base in southwest England. The U.S. war in Iran has spread to a second front to include Yemen. Yemen's Houthi rebels over the weekend struck sites belonging to the Saudi state oil giant Aramco on the Red Sea coast. On Friday, the Saudi-led military alliance bombed Houthi military positions in the Red Sea port of Hodeidah. In France and Spain, devastating wildfires have forced more than 360,000 people to evacuate their homes, the largest evacuation in France's history since World War II. The fires began in the southwest of France Wednesday before spreading to Spain. In France, 2,500 firefighters, 1,500 military personnel, and nearly 1,200 police have been deployed to bring the fires under control. It comes as a new heat wave is expected to hit Europe this week, with temperatures soaring to 40 degrees Celsius. That's 104 degrees Fahrenheit. This is a Spanish resident whose village has been engulfed by fires.
1: We in the village are completely surrounded by all the fires. In the end, the fires here and those in Almoró and Villa del Prado have merged. The one coming from Burgondo is 10 kilometers from here and is already reaching this area. What we are seeing right now is that they have also joined together. In other words, the three fires from the three provinces are going to merge. And what we are seeing is devastation, fear, anguish. I don't know. It's impossible. Possible to explain.
0: We'll go to Spain after headlines to speak with a professor who is evacuated and also speak with John Valiant. He is author of the book Fire Weather. In Germany, a man allegedly drove a minivan into a crowd of people near Berlin's Pride celebration Saturday, killing one person and injuring 29 others. Authorities later shot and killed the man during an operation Sunday. The suspect was identified as Abdul Balaut, a 21-year-old German citizen. According to authorities, he tried to join the Islamic State and was released from prison in May despite being jailed for preparing an attack. This is Berlin's mayor, Kai Wegner.
2: I can only say that Berlin, as a city of freedom and diversity, will continue to stand strong and make its position clear. We will not allow anyone to take away our way of life or the way we live together.
0: Here in New York, a man stabbed two people in broad daylight last week. The New York Police Department's investigating whether the stabbings are hate crimes. The first victim was a 57-year-old Asian man, the second a 50-year-old Jewish man. So far this year, the number of confirmed hate crimes has risen nearly 8% in New York City compared to the same period last year. In Seattle, Washington, three people were killed and four others wounded in a shooting at the Bite of Seattle Food Festival near the Needle on Sunday. The injured included a 2-year-old boy. Police are searching for one suspect and have another in custody. In Gaza, two Hamas security officials were killed Sunday in an Israeli strike. Al Jazeera reports Israeli forces targeted their vehicle while traveling through Deir al-Balah. The head of the police in northern Gaza was also killed in a separate Israeli attack on Saturday. This all comes as a new report warns more than two-thirds of Palestinians in Gaza are likely to suffer from acute hunger by the end of this year, as humanitarian aid organizations face funding shortages while Israel continues to restrict the entry of food and other life-saving supplies. Currently, about 1.2 million people in Gaza face acute hunger. That figure could rise to more than 1.4 million Palestinians by December. In related news, Israel's approved the deployment of an international security force into Gaza as part of President Trump's so-called ceasefire agreement. The unit will reportedly include about 200 members from countries including Uganda and Morocco.

0: in the occupied West Bank. Israeli settlers torched two mosques over the weekend in the latest wave of violent attacks on several Palestinian towns and villages. This is a resident of Qusra.
1: This is a religious crime. It is a moral crime at all. They are thieves, and you can call them with all the bad descriptions because there is no human on the planet that torches a religious place.
0: This comes as Israeli military forces Saturday detained over 70 Palestinians in raids across the occupied West Bank. The arrests and attack on the mosques followed the killing of at least four Palestinians in the town of Tal Friday, when Israeli settlers and soldiers opened fire on residents attempting to protect their homes. Two Israeli soldiers were also killed. Several Israeli activists were arrested in Tel Aviv over the weekend during a protest against intensifying Israeli settler violence on Palestinians. Some of the protesters held signs that read, "Resist Zionist Terror." Francesca Albanese, the UN Special Rapporteur on the Occupied Palestinian Territories, has condemned the Israeli settler attacks as, quote, "pogroms against defenseless civilians," unquote. The International Criminal Court has voted to remove Chief Prosecutor Karim Khan following sexual misconduct allegations against him that emerged 2 years ago. This is the first time an ICC chief prosecutor has ever been removed from office. Khan had already been suspended from his role in June, pending the ICC's oversight body's vote. Khan was accused of sexual misconduct by a female aide. He's denied the allegations. Khan's removal comes as the Trump administration is threatening to dismantle the ICC brick by brick. In India, the education minister, Dharmendra Pradhan, resigned after a week of mass demonstrations led by the Cockroach Janata Party. Hundreds of thousands of young people took to the streets after an exam leak scandal led to more than a dozen students taking their own lives. The violent police response led to sit-ins and drew more people to participate in the demonstrations. This is Abhijit Dipka, the founder of the Cockroach Party.
2: It's a victory for the Constitution of India. It's a victory for the people of India, and it's a defeat for the dictator.
0: The White House Correspondents Association dinner was held Friday, 3 months after it was disrupted by a gunman. During an hour-long speech, President Trump attacked journalists, comedians, Democrats, as well as members of his own cabinet. He even joked about running for president again.
3: I want to save your ratings. I'm pleased to announce my intention to, and this is a somewhat of a scoop, my intention to run for a fourth term as president of the United States. I will be doing that. I will be having an official. In fact, I think I have. Yeah. I won three times. Now I'm going to do it again. Thank you. I'm going to do it.
0: Paramount Skydance announced it's halting its merger with Warner Brothers Discovery until July of next year, after a lawsuit from Democratic states. Paramount's also facing a lawsuit from the Writers Guild of America, which argues the merger would lead to job losses for screenwriters and journalists. Paramount Skydance is run by David Ellison, whose father, Larry Ellison, the billionaire founder of Oracle and a prominent ally and financial backer of President Trump. Under the proposed deal, CNN and CBS News, streaming services HBO Max and Paramount Plus, as well as film and television studios, would all be combined under a single entity controlled by the Ellisons. The UK is also threatening to sue over the merger. To see our interview with the California Attorney General Ron Bonta, go to democracynow.org. In Houston, Texas, protests continued this weekend in response to the ICE killing of the 52-year-old Mexican father, Lorenzo Salgado Araujo. Dozens of groups and businesses led an economic blackout Friday, while hundreds of protesters marched to Houston's City Hall Saturday demanding justice and for the ICE agents involved in the fatal shooting to be identified. Advocates have also called for the release of key witnesses from ICE custody, one of whom is Salgado's younger brother, Victor. This comes as the Harris County District Attorney's Office confirmed a white powder found in Salgado's van was not drugs, but an electrolyte salt mixture to stay hydrated while working in construction during Houston's scorching summer. The substance was the subject of an unsealed FBI search warrant. David Donati, senior staff attorney at the ACLU of Texas, said in a statement, quote, "By taking the unusual steps of securing and then unsealing their search warrant, the government's demonstrated it's more interested in creating a false narrative than in seeking the truth. The Salgados deserve real answers about what happened to their father. And we reiterate our call for an independent and complete investigation," the ACLU said. The Congressional Hispanic Caucus Friday held an oversight hearing in Houston on Salgado's ICE killing, where two of his sons, Ronaldo and Lorenzo Jr., testified. To see our coverage of the case, go to democracynow.org. A group of Venezuelan men who were wrongfully removed from the United States and sent to the notorious Salvadoran Secat prison have filed a lawsuit against the two U.S. aviation firms that chartered the three flights to El Salvador last year. The suit accuses CSI Aviation and GlobalX of violating the men's civil rights as well as U.S. and international law for transporting them to El Salvador, where many describe facing torture. The lawsuit was filed earlier this month by several groups, including the Kennedy Human Rights Center, and was first reported by The Guardian. In March of last year, more than 230 Venezuelan men were rounded up and deported to El Salvador after the Trump administration invoked the Alien Enemies Act, accusing the men without evidence of being gang members. Federal health officials announced a new outbreak of cyclosporiasis, impacting 72 people. About 4,100 people have been infected with the cyclospora parasite. According to the CDC, at least 98 people have been hospitalized, as cases have been reported in at least 41 U.S. states. Critics have talked about the gutting of CDC by DOJ. And in Maine, Democrats have selected Troy Jackson to replace Graham Plattner as their U.S. Senate candidate at a convention on Saturday. Plattner dropped out of his race after an ex-girlfriend accused him of rape. Jackson is a former logger and former Maine state legislator who was the Maine state Senate president. He will face Republican Senator Susan Collins, a five-term incumbent in November. This is Jackson accepting his party's nomination for Senate.
4: We need someone with courage. We need a fighter. And we need a senator who remembers exactly who sent them to Washington, which is you. Let's unite this party. Let's build the largest working class movement Maine has ever seen. And let's win this fight. I humbly ask for your vote. Thank you and God bless.
0: Troy Jackson was endorsed by the DSA, the Democratic Socialists of America, when he ran for governor. And those are some of the headlines. This is Democracy Now!, democracynow.org, The War and Peace Report. I'm Amy Goodman. In France and Spain, devastating wildfires have forced more than 350,000 people to evacuate their homes. It's among the largest peacetime evacuations in France since World War II. At least 4,600 emergency personnel have been deployed to the southwest of France, where the fires began Wednesday before spreading to Spain. Earlier this summer, Western Europe experienced its hottest June on record. Meanwhile, conditions are expected to worsen later this week as another heat wave could surge temperatures to 40 degrees Celsius. That's 104 degrees Fahrenheit or more. Speaking Sunday, Spain's Prime Minister Pedro Sanchez warned of complicated hours ahead as Spain battles to control the blazes.
5: I think the scale of the disaster we are experiencing, unfortunately, once again in our country, is very difficult to comprehend. Yesterday, we reported that 130,000 hectares had been affected and burned so far this year. Today, less than 24 hours later, that figure has already risen to more than 150,000 hectares.
0: For more, we're joined by two guests. Joining us from Spain, Professor Ángel Luis Lara, sociologist and associate professor of Ibero-American Cultural Studies at SUNY Old Westbury. He and his family have just evacuated from a municipality west of Madrid. He will join us from the province of Toledo in the Castilla-La Mancha region. And joining us from Vancouver is John Valiant, award-winning journalist, author of several books, including most recently Fire Weather, On the Front Lines of a Burning World, a finalist for the Pulitzer Prize and the National Book Award. We welcome you both to Democracy Now! Let's begin with Professor Ángel Luis Lara. Can you describe the scene on the ground? I mean, in France, I think this is the biggest evacuation since World War II, the fires spreading to Spain, what it meant to be uprooted from your home, the devastation of communities as they burned to the ground. Professor Ángel Luis Lara.
6: Hello, Amy, and thank you for having me. My family and I were evacuated 3 days ago from Chapinería, which is a small town in the west area of the region of Madrid, 30 miles out from the city. And the fire was just getting way too close to our village, and the air quality was starting to get really dangerous for our health. So the local authorities decided to evacuate all the people there. However, we consider ourselves incredibly lucky, right? Because even though the flames made it right into our street and the house right across from ours was burned to the ground, our place took just some minor damage. So we're lucky. Just to give you an idea of how severe the situation is, you got to consider that around 30,000 of us have been directly evacuated across the region of Madrid, and 20,000 more have been placed under lockdown orders because of these out-of-control fires. If you include, you know, neighboring regions impacted by the same series of places, like Avila, the region of Avila, for example, the number of evacuations exceeds 60,000 people, with overall affected residents reaching over 95,000 people. And some of these people have lost absolutely everything, their homes, their animals. So many families are sleeping in sports centers or emergency tents right now. And for the folks who make a living off the land, you know, especially for them, losing their crops and livestock is just devastating. So I would say that as crazy as these past few days have been for my family, I consider ourselves very lucky because we are safe.
0: Professor, can you talk about the firefighter strike in Madrid? They had been warning for years about being under-resourced, had been going without a contract for years. And they are in, as are many of the autonomous regions, this one, Madrid, a conservative-controlled area where the head of the region talks about climate change as being propaganda.
6: Yeah. I'm afraid that it is just not enough to blame the weather for the situation regarding the wildfires we are dealing with in Spain and also, I would say, in southern Europe now. I think we have to dig deeper because we are dealing with a deeply political issue driven by what I consider are three main factors. The first, obviously, is the undeniable reality of climate change, right? The extreme temperatures and severe drought conditions have created a new category of sixth generation wildfires. And these are not normal fires. They are so intense that they create their own weather systems, right? And making them virtually impossible to extinguish until the weather shifts. But there is a second factor related to the this strategy you told before, which is decades of neoliberal policies that have diminished public services in the region of Madrid, especially, and in all the regions all around Spain. Spain is a decentralized country made of 17 autonomous regions with significant self-governing powers. And 11 of those regions are run by conservative and far-right parties pushing aggressively to dismantle public services. So in fact, as you said before, right when these wildfires broke out, some of Madrid's wildland firefighters had been on strike for 40 days straight, protesting precarious working conditions and a severe lack of resources. So as I said before, situation with the firefighters in the region of Madrid shows up, you know, this is not just about weather. This has to do with a political issue which is going on in regions like Madrid, right? Based on these neoliberal policies that are diminishing dramatically public services.
0: I want to bring John Valiant into the conversation, award-winning journalist and author of several books, most recently, Fire Weather, On the Front Lines of a Burning World. Here in New York, we experience the smoke from the Canadian fire, wildfires, and of course, all over the United States, they did. To say the least, this is an intensification in Spain and fire. Can you talk about what's causing this fire weather? What does it mean to be, as we're hearing a description, on the front lines of a burning world, and what can be done about it, John?
7: Yeah, thanks, Amy. When that subtitle was conceived, it sounded like hyperbole, the front lines of a burning world. But we're really seeing that right now. Oregon and Washington State are also burning ferociously right now, in addition to British Columbia and Ontario and Southern Europe and North Africa, massive fires everywhere. And we're seeing this accumulation of decades of intensifying heat, which promotes drought. And so these conditions have been slowly building and worsening for decades, basically vindicating, unfortunately, the warnings of climate scientists and firefighters who have been fearing these kind of collaborative events where, as we've heard, large fires are merging together, creating mega fires that are then create conditions that are impossible for humans to respond to meaningfully. So what we're seeing in Spain and France now are flames exceeding 100 meters. So these are 30-story tall flames. You can't respond to these in a meaningful way with water. French pilots are describing water bomber drops of thousands and thousands of gallons that are evaporating in the heat before they even touch the flames. So what we've created a kind of chimera of fire that is impossible to respond to in a meaningful way. And really now the weather and the wind are determining our collective fate in these situations.
0: One firefighter, speaking to Agence France-Presse, AFP, reported seeing a pyrocumulonimbus, a fire-generated thunderstorm. Now, this is common in Australia and Canada, but can you talk about the significance of this being seen in France? I mean, it seems like maybe you knew this word. I sure didn't. There are new words now.
7: And I had to learn it to write fire weather. Pyrocumulonimbus clouds are fire-generated thunderstorms. They can puncture the stratosphere. These fire systems that turn, they rotate the same way hurricanes do. They can be 45,000 feet tall. They generate their own lightning. They produce black hail. And these lightning strikes can strike 30 or 40 miles away from the center of the fire, starting new fires. So it becomes essentially a self-perpetuation machine of fire that is literally unstoppable. And in Redding, California in 2018, one of these systems generated an actual EF3 tornado, 165-mile-an-hour winds that tore houses from their foundations and lifted F-150 pickup trucks and threw them through the air, killing and burning and crushing their occupants. It's extraordinary kind of end times class energy that is being released by these systems now.
0: Can you respond to President Trump accusing Canada of poisoning the air in the United States, even threatening to impose new tariffs on Canada over the recent levels of hazardous air? Yet, you know, one of his mantras as he ran for president again and continues is burn, baby, burn is drill, baby, drill, I should say.
7: Yeah, and drill, baby, drill corresponds to burn, baby, burn. And the more fuel we burn as human beings, the more fuel wildfires will burn across our landscapes. Trump is a cynical, self-serving guy with no concept of how natural systems work or even how smoke behaves. And right now, the bulk of the smoke sweeping across the northern American states right now is coming from Washington and Oregon. Smoke and pollution and climate change know no boundaries. If anyone is really at fault here, it would be the major emitters of CO2 and methane, and that would be, in North America, the United States. So I think if we want to reduce our temperature, if we want to reduce our fire risk, the first thing we have to do is reduce our emissions. And that is something that the U.S. has steadfastly refused to do, its current administration in any case. And unfortunately, Canada is following suit, actively expanding its fossil fuel operations, proposing new pipelines to the West Coast and into the United States. So thereby digging us deeper and deeper into this CO2 debt and methane debt that is causing these fires.
0: Finally, Professor Angel Luis Lara, you yourself again have been evacuated. Can you talk about the Prime Minister, Pedro Sanchez, renewing calls for a climate pact for all the political parties of Spain?
6: I mean, the current government, the central government of Spain, has been calling the rest of the political parties for a national agreement regarding, the climate change and the situation we are dealing with related to climate. But there is this permanent refusal of the conservative and the far right parties to participate in a general and common agreement. So Spain now is dealing with real, I would say, deep, tension between the conservative and the far right parties and the government, and the situation is very complicated.
0: I want to thank you both for being with us. Of course, we'll continue to cover the fire weather. Angel Luis Lara, sociologist and associate professor of Ibero-American Cultural Studies at SUNY Old Westbury, just evacuated from his home near Madrid. And John Valiant, award-winning journalist and author, his latest book, Fire Weather, on the Front Lines of a Burning World. Coming up, Massachusetts Democratic Congressmember Jim McGovern of Massachusetts on Iran to Cuba. Stay with us.

0: Memories of the Alhambra by Harry Ferry. This is Democracy Now!, democracynow.org, the War and Peace Report. I'm Amy Goodman. The U.S. has paused bombing Iran for a third straight night after senior Trump officials reportedly warned the president about dwindling munition stockpiles. In response, Iran said it would pause retaliatory strikes against U.S. bases across the Middle East. Last week, the entire Democratic House caucus and four Republicans voted to pass a resolution calling on Trump to withdraw U.S. forces from hostilities against Iran. We're joined now by one of those Democrats, Congressman Jim McGovern of Massachusetts. He's been a vocal critic of Trump's foreign policy, from the war in Iran to the administration's targeting of Cuba. He served in Congress since 1997, is the ranking member of the House Rules Committee. You have described, Congressmember, and welcome to Democracy Now!, Iran as Iraq 2.0. Right. Explain.
1: Well, it's just like Iraq. We're getting involved in a quagmire here, an endless war, a war based on arrogance and bad intelligence. And the bottom line is this war in Iran is not only risky, it's illegal, and it's costly. Tens of billions of dollars going into this war in which there is no way for us to succeed or accomplish any of the goals that Donald Trump said he wanted to accomplish. But I'm really particularly frustrated because the House of Representatives and Congress in general has ceded its power and its authority to the executive branch. We should be voting on whether to authorize a war in Iran. I don't think a majority in the House or Senate would vote to do that, but we should be voting on these things. We shouldn't just give that power to the president and the Speaker of the House. Is to blame here. Look, we just reported that Trump has kind of put a pause on bombing. Let's hope that remains. But with him, you never know. I mean, in a week or two, I mean, he could launch an intensified attack. And if that is the case, the Speaker of the House ought to call Congress back into a special session, because we're in recess now, and we ought to debate it. There ought to be oversight, and we ought to vote on it. The Speaker should stand up to the president and stand for the powers of the legislative branch and stop being a coward. Mm.
0: So what would it mean if a war powers resolution was passed by the House and the Senate? What exactly would that force President Trump to do?
1: Well, if we were in sync, it would ultimately end funding for the war. I mean, that is how you end wars. We have to stop the funding, because this president will do whatever the hell he wants to do, and he doesn't care about the law. So, right now, these votes are largely symbolic. But I think it shows, where the majority of Congress stands on this stuff. Congress stands with the American people. Only 28% of the American people think this war is worth it. Everybody else is against it. I mean, and people are horrified by the fact that the United States of America, we're dropping bombs on elementary schools in Iran, when they'd rather have that money spent to building elementary schools here in the United States. I mean, we're committing human rights crimes in the conduct of this war as well.
0: So talk about last week, we saw Hegseth go before the Senate and talk about why the Pentagon needs tens of billions of dollars more in dealing with Iran, and how could the Democrats desert the soldiers. Very interesting, yeah. By the way, about the count on soldiers dead because of outcry. I mean, the last four soldiers, they were taken off the list of the dead because they died after President Trump declared ceasefire. They've been added back, as well as apparently something like 140 soldiers who've been hurt, have adding to something like well over 600 injured and 18 killed. That's U.S. Iran, we don't know the numbers.
1: Yeah, the lack of candor is concerning in and of itself. But the fact that the Secretary of Defense goes before the Senate and says, give me tens of billions of dollars more for this war, when they still have tens of billions of dollars in unspent money, tells you that they're thinking of a war that's going to go on for quite some time. Look, I mean, our defense bill budget now is going to be like $1.6 trillion when all is put together. I mean, that's like unbelievable. I mean, I think Dr. Strangelove would be impressed with that number. I'm a big critic of this administration, But even by their standards, listening to the Secretary of Defense speak before the Senate, I mean, he sounded like a lunatic. It sounded like there needed to be an intervention. He didn't answer the questions. And, you know, the questions that most people had is, you know, what is the strategy? What is the clearly defined mission? What is the goal? How do we get out of this? You know, when does this end? He had no idea. And he tried to make it a referendum on whether you support the troops or not. Supporting the troops means not putting them in harm's way to begin with. I mean, it's irresponsible for us to be deploying troops in a situation like this when the president and the secretary of defense don't have a plan at all.
0: So the question is, where do U.S. taxpayers, where their money goes? You are co-chair of the Hunger Caucus in the House of Representatives. If you can talk about the level of hunger in the United States with the Trump administration cutting food assistance, driving up child hunger.
1: Well, hunger is getting worse in this country. Over 50 million Americans are hungry or food insecure in the United States of America, the richest country in the history of the world. It's unconscionable, and as a member of Congress, I'm ashamed of that fact. Trump and the Republicans passed this big, ugly bill a year ago that went on to put new restrictions in place for SNAP recipients, more work requirements, and is a $200 billion cut to the program that's going to hit at the end of next year. Already, because of the paperwork and the work requirements, millions and millions of more people are without the benefit. Millions of children in this country have lost their food benefit. And it just seems to me that there's something fundamentally wrong when we have money for bombs. We don't have money to make sure people in this country get fed. And every dollar we invest in food and nutrition actually, saves us money in a whole bunch of other areas. Kids learn better if they're not hungry when they go to school. People are less likely to get chronic diseases if they have access to good nutrition and food. But to cut this benefit, by the way, the worst of it's going to hit next year. That in this country that we're tolerating that level of hunger is astounding to me.
0: I also want to ask you about the divide in the Democratic Party. Former Congress member Rahm Emanuel, who served as President Obama's chief of staff, was mayor of Chicago, published an op-ed in the Wall Street Journal last week headlined, "The Bernie Bros Could Spoil Democrats' Midterms." He criticizes the role of DSA, Democratic Socialists of America. He wrote, "The DSA and others are saddling the Democratic Party with nominees whose wildly unpopular positions will protect Republicans from having to pay the price of Donald Trump's corruption and economic incompetence." Bernie Sanders responded on Face the Nation.
2: You have an establishment like Rahm Emanuel, who are dependent on billionaire campaign contributors and want to maintain the status quo. Then you have a progressive movement, which, by the way, what is getting these guys nervous is we are winning all over this country. It's not only Mamdani in New York City, it's in New Jersey, it's in Ohio, it's in Colorado. People are sick and tired of the Rahm Emanuels and the Democratic establishment and the Republican establishment. The American people are tired of a rigged economy, a corrupt campaign, finance system. They want real change. They don't want Rahm Emanuel and the establishment maintaining the status quo.
0: Can you respond, Congressmember McGovern?
1: Yeah, I mean, I don't think we should be arguing amongst ourselves about the decisions that voters are making. I mean, we need to respect the voters. Part of the reason why, you know, you see some of these candidates getting elected who the establishment doesn't really like very much is because people are frustrated that we're not fighting hard enough, that we're not standing up for bold solutions. People don't want to manage hunger. They want to end it. You know, people don't want to, you know, get another tax credit on health care. They want us to make sure they can afford their health care and that it is available for everybody. And people don't want us to manage wars around the world. They want us to bring them to an end. So, I mean, I think we do our party great harm when we start to have this kind of infighting. I mean, I trust the people. And for me, I tell people all the time that whoever wins the Democratic nomination, in a particular race in my state, I'm going to support them.
0: So you have been in Congress for almost 30 years. You have championed democracy in Latin America. You were, as what, staffer for Congressman Moakley investigating the six Jesuit priests
1: who were murdered in El Salvador in 1989.
0: And found...
1: We found that they were murdered by the Salvadoran armed forces who were trained and armed by the United States government.
0: So you've been a major critic of U.S. policy in Latin America. I want to get your response to, well, you shared your response on the floor of the House last week about a new red scare. Right. The State Department accusing the Cuban government of waging a sustained campaign of subversion against the United States, claiming Cuba is backing a number of groups, including National Lawyers Guild, Code Pink, Pastors for Peace, National Network on Cuba, and they've subpoenaed a number of organizations, including the People's Forum down the road from here, Breakthrough News, and others. And I'm wondering your response to what is going on here.
1: I mean, I feel like the ghost of Joe McCarthy is appearing in Washington, D.C. right now. I mean, what this administration is doing by targeting its critics and members of the free press is what you would see in an authoritarian country. I mean, it is a drift toward fascism, if you will. And quite frankly, our policy toward Cuba is a disaster. It's an embarrassment. We should lift the embargo. We should have normal relations with the Cuban people. We should let the Cuban people decide their future. It shouldn't be decided by Marco Rubio or people in Washington. And right now, our intensified sanctions and embargo is resulting in starvation on the Cuban island, people not being able to get health care, people without electricity. I mean, it is a human rights crime, and it needs to stop. So I reject what the administration is doing, and I think our policy toward Cuba is a disaster.
0: I also want to ask you about the case of Beto Corral, a Colombian asylum seeker who was living in Arizona, detained at his home by U.S. immigration agents in June after he filed criminal charges against the Colombian far-right presidential candidate, Abelardo de la Espriella, who became president. He was deported to Colombia on July 16th. Shortly after he was detained, you wrote online, "I'm very troubled by allegations of coordination between American officials and Colombian political actors in this arrest. That would amount to our government aiding and abetting transnational repression." Explain.
1: I mean, there are foreign governments that, that target citizens from their country who come to the United States who are critics of their government. China does it, Iran did it, Pakistan, India does it, and so do a lot of countries in Central America. And the fact that we are sending this guy back to Colombia, Beto back to Colombia, where there's a new president, a right-wing president, who may end up jailing him, or, God knows what else, is again, us being part of transnational repression. We are guilty of the things that we're criticizing other countries of doing. Look, I co-chair the Human Rights Commission in Congress. I think if the United States stands for anything, we need to stand out loud and foursquare for human rights. That means not sending people back to dangerous situations, whether it's in Colombia or Haiti or China or anywhere else.
0: Finally, the Israeli Prime Minister Benjamin Netanyahu is coming to Washington. He hasn't met with Trump personally in Washington, D.C. since the U.S. and Israel started bombing Iran at the end of February, that first day, the U.S. bombing that girls' school, the primary school in Manab. Here in New York, where you're visiting, the mayor investigated whether he could arrest Netanyahu because of the arrest warrant of the International Criminal Court. He concluded he couldn't, but raise that issue. And you have the majority of the voting Democratic caucus for the first time voting to end military aid except the Iron Dome to Israel, over $3 billion. Can you talk about what President Trump, who has been an ally of Netanyahu, what you want to see happen?
1: Well, what I want to see happen, what will happen, are probably two different things. But President Trump, if he were truly representing the ideals of this country, would tell Benjamin Netanyahu to stop the war crimes. He is guilty of war crimes. I met with the Augusta Victoria Hospital staff online a week ago, and young children in Gaza who have cancer are not able to get the treatment they need, you know, less than an hour away because Netanyahu's government is blocking that. But there's no question in my mind that Netanyahu is guilty of war crimes. He should be held accountable. And we should not be sending one more penny to him to be able to conduct those crimes. I mean, it is that simple. If we care about human rights, we have to be consistent.
0: Jim McGovern, Democratic Congress member from Massachusetts for almost 30 years. Coming up, as Israeli settlers torch two mosques amidst a deadly surge in violence on the West Bank, and there are over 70 arrests on the West Bank alone this weekend, we'll speak to the Palestinian journalist Mariam Barghouti. She recently testified before the UN Security Council. Back in 20 seconds.

0: Tama, Greed by the Palestinian oud player and musician Huda Asfour, performing in our Democracy Now! Studio. This is Democracy Now!, democracynow.org. I'm Amy Goodman. We end today's show in the occupied West Bank, where Israeli settlers torched two mosques over the weekend in the latest wave of violent attacks on several Palestinian towns and villages.
1: This is a religious crime. It is a moral crime at all. They are thieves, and you can call them with all the bad descriptions because there is no human on the planet that torches a religious place.
0: This comes as Israeli military forces Saturday detained over 70 Palestinians in raids across the occupied West Bank. The arrest and attack on the mosque followed the killing of at least four Palestinians in the town of Tal Friday, when Israeli settlers and soldiers opened fire on residents attempting to protect their homes. Two Israeli soldiers were also killed. Francesca Albanese, the UN Special Rapporteur on the occupied Palestinian territories, has condemned the intensifying Israeli settler attacks as, quote, pogroms against defenseless civilians, unquote. We're joined now by Mariam Barghouti, Palestinian writer and journalist based in Ramallah, joining us today, though, from Amman, Jordan. She recently addressed the United Nations Security Council on the crisis in the West Bank. Thanks so much for joining us again, Mariam. If you can start off by describing what happened this weekend in the West Bank.
2: Thank you, Amy. So what we saw over the weekend was an intensified campaign against Palestinians by the Israeli army and Israeli settlers, which should not be seen as separate at this point. The excuse and the justification that the Israeli military and officials such as Benjamin Netanyahu are using was the killing of two Israeli settlers that were in the West Bank raiding a Palestinian village or town. Now, if you peruse through Hebrew media, you'll think that they were Israelis that were simply hiking and were killed by Palestinians, when in fact they were settlers raiding the town of Tel, southeast of Nablus, north of the West Bank. And a Palestinian man was able to disarm one of the settlers and confront them. Now, the Israeli army responded by killing at least four Palestinians and then expanded in what is a familiar pattern of collective punishment, targeting the entirety of the West Bank, targeting former detainees, in specific, torturing them, ensuring checkpoints are closed, meaning Palestinians don't have access to life-saving resources such as hospitals, and they're targeting just daily infrastructure. So we're seeing what is happening is Palestinians are being imprisoned, essentially, in their own towns and villages, and then attacked by Israeli forces and armed Israeli settlers.
0: 86, at least, according to Al Jazeera, Palestinians have been killed in the occupied West Bank since the beginning of the year, including 20 fatally shot by Israeli settlers. The United Nations notes hundreds more have been wounded. We have about a four-second delay with you responding, Mariam. But talk about your message to the UN Security Council.
2: Yes. So what we're seeing is that there is an escalation of killing Palestinians. This comes also in light of the impunity that Israel has received in Gaza. Now, in Gaza, you have the Israeli army, but Israeli settlers serve as an addendum to Israeli military practices. So we're not just seeing 86 Palestinians killed since the start of the year. We've seen more than 1,000 killed in the last 2 years alone. And this comes with an expansionist project. So the issue right here is territory, and it is being enforced and taken over forcibly through these violent attacks that create a hostile environment for Palestinians where simply their presence becomes unsustainable, because it means recalibrating just daily routine to calculate for Israeli violence.
0: Israeli Prime Minister Benjamin Netanyahu ordered a major security operation in the West Bank following Friday's attacks, reinforcing military units, canceling leave for troops. He is also coming to meet with President Trump tomorrow in Washington, D.C. Can you talk about, as you peruse the media from the Arabic language media, Hebrew language media, U.S. media, what people get most wrong about what's happening in the West Bank right now, and talk about how it compares to Gaza?
2: I think what is happening right now in the West Bank cannot be divorced to what is happening in Gaza, as well as places like Jerusalem. Now, what we are seeing is another form of genocide and ethnic cleansing. In Gaza, it is the complete obliteration of cities and towns and annihilation of families off the registry. And in the West Bank, it is taking different methods and forms, and that is through the use of the Israeli settler, military, and judicial system. Now, together, what they serve is what Israel wants to do is the Greater Israel Project. Now, it brings us back to the fact that this is a colonial regime that is engaging in crimes against humanity. How those crimes look may differ, but in the end, they serve the same purpose, and that is ethnically cleansing Palestinians in order to build this greater Israel in the region.
0: Mm. In your address to the UN Security Council, Mariam Barghouti, you talked about the dangers journalists like yourself face. If you can talk about the attacks on media workers, of course, we know that over 250 journalists, media workers have been killed by Israel in the last year since October 2023 in Gaza. And you also spoke about the targeted attacks on military personnel. We'll end with this question.
2: Yes, so the Israeli regime is targeting journalists, killing them in Gaza on the one end, likewise in Lebanon. And in the West Bank, what we're seeing is targeting them through mass detention as well as terrorizing campaigns. That is targeting their family members, invading their homes, violating their sources, as well as gathering information that should not be accessible to them. So they are targeting not just the personnel, but they are targeting the information. And this is one of the most dangerous aspects, because if we are unable to document, then the entire issue of testimony falls into debate. And this is where we are today, where someone welcomed to the United States that was presented for the crimes that were instigated by him and the entirety of the Israeli regime.
0: On Saturday, a group of Israel NGOs, including B'Tselem and Breaking the Silence, issued a joint statement saying, "We call on the international community to act now. Immediate pressure on Israel is required to stop further attacks, prevent pogroms and further killings, and ensure the protection of Palestinians in accordance with Israel's obligations under international law." We have 20 seconds, Mariam, if you can elaborate on this.
2: I think this time is not just for action, but to ensure genuine obstruction of Israeli capacity to continue in its crimes. It is not normal nor okay that a country that has engaged is treated as a normal state. It is not normal to continue sustaining it with military aid. At a bare minimum, just obstruct its capacity to target human lives.
0: Mariam Barghouti, want to thank you for being with us, Palestinian writer and journalist based in the West Bank, speaking to us from Amman, Jordan. She recently addressed the UN Security Council on the crisis in the West Bank. That does it for our show. Happy birthday to Sarah Nasser. I'll be in Martha's Vineyard Friday night, July 31st, to speak after a screening of Steal the Story, Please, in Vineyard Haven. Then on to Madison, Wisconsin, and Chicago, and to my hometown of Bayshore on September 17th. I'm Amy Goodman.

0: This is New York City. I'm James B., and stay tuned now for The Man, with 2 hours of uninterrupted nostalgia, with the accent on jazz. And now, the sounds of satin. Tom Parker.
1: Many thanks to you, James B., and hi everyone, Tom Parker with you for the next 2 hours, our musical bag, Nostalgia with the Accent on Jazz. Always a delight to spend these 2 hours together with you. This is our time. Our time to relive laid-back sounds of yesteryear. From New York, it's jazz. Nice and easy.

Oh, without doubt. Louis Belson was one of the world's great jazz drummers, highly respected, as he sat back of the bands of Benny Goodman, Harry James, Tommy Dorsey, Ellington. Big band swing along with his trademark, and that was using two bass drums in his kit. Over 200 albums to his credit. Amazing. His and those of Sarah Vaughan and Woody Herman, Ellington, Dizzy Gillespie, Louie, to Tony Bennett, Sammy Davis. I could go on and on and on, but I won't. Louis Belson was also a writer, song composition, along with a dozen books on drums and percussion. Busy guy? Oh, you could say that. You bet he was busy, and once also, of course, one of the very best. Louis Belson there with Get Up and Go, as taken from his 1990 album. The album is called Airmail Special. A salute to big band masters, Louis Belson. From Manhattan, this borough of New York City, we'd like to welcome in stations throughout Australia, across Greater Sydney over FM 99.3 and 88.5, to Melbourne's Eastern FM 98.1, Adelaide's 5MBS, Canberra's Art Sound FM 92.7 and 90.3, right around us, right around Australia, to all states, thanks to the Australian Community Radio Network, the network sponsored by APRA, bringing you the music of the nation through community stations. Welcome one, welcome all to the sounds of New York City. Welcome. Here's Tom in the chair, and I hope you're ready for this. I am. Let's enjoy.

Well, it's not just Dorothy who followed that yellow brick road and out of Kansas and on into a world of make-believe, one where if you wish long enough, wish strong enough, your dreams will come true. Well, certainly seems as if someone else has also trodden that road out of Kansas and followed her dreams that she wished long enough and, of course, wished strong enough. Sure enough, of course, all of those dreams have come true. Along her road, Karen Allison. She sings in French, she sings Portuguese, Italian and Spanish, and wisely she prefers to accept and enjoy that complete rainbow of colours that an open book on music can bring. A bossa nova, blues and bebop and pop and standards, soft rock, everything. Our modern day Dorothy out of Kansas making her dreams come true without a doubt, Karen Allison. And we listen there, of course, to her rainbow called The Double Rainbow. It's taken from her album called Imagina. In 1945, Jules Stein, he wrote a song for a stage musical called Glad to See You. Well, apparently no one was glad to see the show, as it folded in Philadelphia, never made it to Broadway. But out of the ashes that Jules Stein somehow, that song lives with us today, I should say, some 80 years on. Song out of that show is the classic. This is The Sounds of Mr. Dexter Gordon.

Guess I'll hang my tears out to dry. Super sounds there for Mr. Gordon, Dexter Gordon. Oh, it's two of a kind time. Two of a kind. Time to put a couple of song titles together in sentence form. You're two of a kind. Okay. Roy Kern. Roy Kern, how are you, Roy? And thanks for this week's two of a kind. Goody, too. This is his two of a kind. Goes like this. I want to be around when your lover has gone.

Oh, I want to be around when your lover has gone. Okay. Tony Bennett and Carly Simon and Roy Kern. Thanks for this week's Two of a Kind. Goody, let's hear from you again. Yes, we'll do it again next week. That's right. Week in and week out. Two song titles put together in sentence form and making that indeed your Two of a Kind. You're listening to From New York, Jazz Nice and Easy across Australia on the Community Radio Network. I'm Tom Parker. Blue Velvet. Blue Velvet, a kind of innocuous type pop song that's been listened to in, you could say, extreme conditions over the years. Quite amazing, really. Blue Velvet was originally a hit song in minor form for a very young singer, new on that Columbia record label back in 1951. That new young singer was Tony Bennett. He was the first to sing Blue Velvet, kind of a sentimental slushy that ended with the lyrics, "And I still can see Blue Velvet through my tears." Well, it got the same treatment later on in 1963 when that soft rocker Bobby Vinton, he recorded it, had a hit with it as well. And then in 1986, Blue Velvet got a severe wake-up call. Wake-up call is right. When it was used in the wild, sex-deviated, masochistic film of the same name that starred a very frightening Dennis Hopper. Do you remember it? Blue Velvet.

Well, our Blue Velvet, back to the soft days and the soft ways. Thanks to the tenor saxophonist, nice sound too. Willis Jackson, the Blue Velvet. Still a couple of love songs now. A couple of love songs.

Claire Martin, If You Go, and so sad the song, Gladys Knight. A couple of love songs right there. Rachel Carmel Nicolazzo, better known as Rachel Z. Genuine product, the city of New York. Born and raised here in Manhattan, and currently she teaches at the New School in Manhattan. Rachel Z can also be heard and enjoyed some Tuesday and Wednesday nights at the Jazz Standard here in the city. It's a great club. And not only is there a great jazz at the Jazz Standard, but also they happen to be situated just one floor below the barbecue restaurant called Blue Smoke. Blue Smoke, who just happens to serve the very best ribs in the city of New York. So tuck into some Memphis baby back ribs and spicy fries. Oh, boy. And enjoy the view. It's the Jazz Standard, of course, by the way, is at 116 East on 27th Street. Let's get back to the lady and enjoy her. Rachel C.

Very good album, this one, belonging to the piano playing Rachel Z. And of course, we listened there to Autumn Leaves. Nice backing behind Rachel Z, Bobby Ray on drums, and a lady that hails from Newcastle, New South Wales, Nikki Parrott on bass. Nikki, who makes her home now in the city of New York. Good sounds? You bet. The album, First Time Ever I Saw Your Face, the Rachel Z Trio. Hey, remember these guys?

Oh, that's a remake of a great old LP that I remember came out in the mid-1950s with the original Four Freshmen. Four Freshmen, Five Trombones, wasn't it? And such a goodie too. And yep, it's been made again with the new Four Freshmen and their live trombones. Nice sound too. Autumn Leaves. September Song. Lots of autumn leaves in September. I'm close to it anyway. From New York, this is Jazz Nice and Easy, serving Australia with laid-back sounds designed with only you in mind. Restful sounds to ease you in or ease you out of that helter-skelter day. In Manhattan, I'm Tom Parker. It's time for our feature of the week, our special of the week, Sound Trilogy. Three tracks of that special guest or a musical theme.

What made Mitchell Parish so different from all the other lyricists was that he wrote all of his lyrics without benefit of collaboration. Many of his song hits resulted when he put words to a melody long after the melody had been composed. In some cases, the tune had been a hit before his lyrics appeared. And what made Mitchell Parish so distinguished in Tin Pan Alley's roll call of songwriters was that his lyrics fitted perfectly with the melody. And in every case, the song became a greater hit and often a standard thanks to his added words. The Louisiana-born Mitchell Parish in the city of Shreveport, Louisiana, 1900, began his career as a teenager working for Joe Morris, a publisher who also specialized in writing songs, particularly for singers in vaudeville, recitations, punchlines, extra verses, and alternate lyrics to songs. Parrish learned his craft of lyric writing, writing lyrics that would perfectly suit a song and the artist singing it. A staff lyricist, his first chance came his way when he was given an instrumental to complete. The words of Mitchell Parrish were never banal, although sometimes amazing in their simplicity. That year of 1928, he wrote lyrics to Sweet Lorraine, turning the song into a massive hit.

Louis Armstrong and that sweet Lorraine. Lyrics of Mitchell Parrish. In his writing of lyrics, Mitchell Parrish had the gift of creating precise imagery in the listener's mind of romantic scenes, gorgeous girls, and sometimes delicious melancholy that depicted just enough sadness to bring home the point of the song. Starting with 1928, the year he wrote the lyrics to Sweet Lorraine, he had at least one successful title every year up until and including 1939. It's an enviable record, and one or not too many people could duplicate that. In 1929, following up on our Sweet Lorraine, Parrish was given an instrumental called Stardust to be played in a brisk, up-tempo swing. Mitchell Parrish didn't want any part of the song. Its up-tempo swing time seemed wrong and therefore uninteresting to supply lyrics for. So later on, he dropped it. Later on, the music arranger Victor Young, he slowed the tempo right down to that of a ballad. Mitchell Parrish then changed his mind and wrote the lyrics for one of the most enduring songs of all time.

Nat King Cole, Stardust. The lyrics of Mitchell Parrish. With Sweet Lorraine and Stardust under his belt, Mitchell Parrish set the reworkings of a multitude of instrumental compositions. 1931, Duke Ellington's Mood Indigo was claimed by both Ellington and his band agent Irving Mills as the lyricist, but actually it belonged with Mitchell Parrish. 1932, his lyrics were set to That Sentimental Gentleman from Georgia, a huge hit for the Boswell sisters. 1933, Hoagy Carmichael's One Morning in May. 1934, Parrish scored with the lyrics on Stars Fell on Alabama. 1935, A Stairway to the Stars. 1936, The Organ Grinder Swing. 37, Sophisticated Swing. 1938, Don't Be That Way. In 1939, Hoagy Carmichael wrote The Lamp is Low and this song.

In the 1940s and 50s, Mitchell Parrish continued to supply lyrics to the instrumentals. Volare, Ruby, Ciao Ciao Bambino, Oh My Love. But with changing patterns in music meant that the Parrish style of old-fashioned ways declined in its appeal to new audiences. It was time to call it a day. Mitchell Parrish, with a splash of words here and a splash there, brought to life melodies that, prior to his added lyrics, lay dormant, unheard in publishing company vaults. Brought them to life. He was a master of his trade. Mitchell Parrish, the lyricist. And that's our sound trilogy of the week.

Composers Lester Lee and Bob Russell, they wrote their torch song for the 1953 movie, song and movie titled One and the Same. Blue Gardenia, that actually saw Nat King Cole in his role, that of a lounge singer in that movie, and of course introduced the song. Blue Gardenia since then has travelled very well in the hands of everyone from Helen Merrill to Johnny Mathis did it, Irene Krall, and later on, of course, Dexter Gordon, along with our sounds, the trumpet sounds of Lee Morgan. This album from 1967 was cut, simply called Standards, but never released out onto the market until 1998. Go figure that one out. Nice one, sounds of Lee Morgan and Blue Gardenia. Well, the major singer-songwriters to emerge in the 1950s, I'm talking about Paul Simon, helped to define the parameters of folk rock. His music today sits quite comfortably within the home of the Great American Standard. Two of his compositions right now.

Bridge Over Troubled Water with the wonderful Roberta Flack, the late Roberta Flack. So sorry she has gone. And Mrs. Robinson, the comfortable hands of Paul Desmond. Songs of Paul Simon. Canada's Pride and Joy, Sonny Greenwich and Ed Bickett.

without doubt, Canada's finest. Great guitarists, Sonny Greenwich and Ed Bickett. Wonderful. That's their album out on the Toronto recordings, made in Toronto, from 1979, on the Canadian label called Sackville Records. Sonny Greenwich, Ed Bickett, and the Horace Silver composition called Nika's Dream. Title of the album, the title of the album, Days Gone By.

From New York, Jazz Nice and Easy is produced in studios in Manhattan, New York City, and heard nationally across Australia on the Community Radio Network. Well, that old clock at the wall says we're out of here. It's time to close out our little soiree. Let's do it again next week. Same time, same place. I'll see you here. In New York, I'm Tom Parker.

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1: Thanks for joining me for another episode of Blues, Roots and Boots, a show that aims to bring you what is new and what is not so new from those who are known and not so known from Australia and the world in the fields of blues, roots and country music. Each week we embark on a musical journey through these genres that are the bedrock of all modern music. So sit back and enjoy Blues, Roots and Boots with me, Johnny D, produced in the studios of 101.9 Paradise FM and broadcast nationally via satellite on the Community Radio Network.

The Pogues had the sharp observations of Shane McGowan underpinning many of their songs, and although McGowan himself has passed, the band has continued to celebrate the legacy through reimagining albums such as Rum Sodomy and The Lash, which has been hugely successful. McGowan's songs are also being reinvigorated through artists like Bruce Springsteen, who's part of a tribute album titled 20th Century Patty, The Songs of Shane McGowan. It's the initiative of McGowan's wife, Victoria Mary Clark, and John Kennedy, a radio broadcaster who, in collaboration with record label Ruby Works, have worked to bring a range of music legends and contemporary artists to celebrate McGowan's catalogue. Half the profits from the project are going to Dublin Simon Community.

innovative and fresh. That leads me into a feature interview we have this week with Sigany Weaver, a band that combines folk, classical and jazz. They have an East Coast tour underway, and we're talking to them about their music, the tour and their latest album. We're also getting into some other musicians who are inspired by stripped back sounds and raw humanity, such as Shane Flew and Matt Ross, the Stompin' Ramblers and Hazel and the Thief. A duo from the Gippsland that never disappoint, No Promises, have also released new music under the production guidance of award-winning Matt Fell, and McKenna Rose, a young Gold Coast singer-songwriter with a mature and somewhat acerbic wit, has recently released new music. Also in the program is Mark Campbell and the Ravens, who also tend to do something interesting with their music, and Sweet Talk, whose latest single comes just before they head off for a US tour. Bitter is the track up next, and is from the young Gold Coaster I mentioned earlier, McKenna Rose.

was Wildside from No Promises and comes from their forthcoming album Siren, due for release before the end of the month. Janine Garvey and Eric Collier are excellent songwriters, blending folk, blues, country and Americana with a hint of pop. This, their third studio album, continues the evolution of this gifted duo. Another gifted duo with feet firmly planted in traditional blues is Shane Flew and Matt Ross, who base themselves in Western Sydney. Shane Flew has been part of the Australian music scene for several decades now as a performer and session musician, and plays around Sydney with his blues band and Americana jam band, and on the recently released album Once Upon a Long Time Ago, joins forces with another blues and roots aficionado with several performance decades under his belt, Matt Ross, who also is a member of the acclaimed blues band The Mavericks. From their new album, we're checking out Strangers in Paradise.

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1: My guests tonight are a six-piece outfit who blend classical music, folk and jazz. They wow audiences wherever they go, earned a nomination for Album of the Year in 2025, as well as Best Australian Jazz Act. Sigani Weaver, welcome to Blues Roots and Boots.
2: Thank you for having us.
1: It's a pleasure. Now, your bio notes, among other things, and I quote, with a nod and a wink to Sigourney Weaver and fine red wine. So let's start there. Why Sigourney Weaver, and did it morph into Sigourney Weaver as a result of fine red wine?
3: I think that's the starting point, yeah. It was simply red wine and watching alien movies back in the day. We're like, Sigourney is a Romani word for the gypsy jazz music, so together.
1: Okay. Now, you all came together through a shared love of Stefan Grappelli and Django Reinhardt and the magical pairing of that that resulted in Hot Club de Paris. How and where did this awareness of this common love make itself known?
4: Well, we all met at university at the conservatorium in Queensland. Mm-hmm. And there was two guitarists, myself and Connor, a former member of the band. We were playing a lot of Django music, and we caught wind that there was a violinist mm-hmm. in the program. And so we were like, we have to find this violinist and start playing with him. And mm-hmm. we had a couple of jams, and it felt right. It's like, oh, we got to do this.
3: Yeah.
4: And then of course we heard that there was a vocalist, mm-hmm. Joe, and we got Joe to come in, and we started doing some little gigs and running little like university ensembles and things mm-hmm. like that. So it's kind of all, naturally.
3: We were jamming at uni, and someone's like, can you come play at my son's wedding? And we're like, sure, let's try that. Let's give that a go. And, that worked, and we kept going and started writing our originals as well. And here we are.
1: Good. Well, that morphs nicely into the next question, which was, how would you describe the collective development of Sigourney Weaver as an artistic endeavor?
2: I mean, I think that we started off just by doing, because we were like doing jazz degrees, mm-hmm. we just started off by playing jazz standards together in more folky styles. And mm-hmm. then as we got more gigs, and people went, you should really write some songs, you guys. And we're like, oh, okay. And then we just started exploring that. We've just always been such good friends that it was just always, it was very natural to move in that direction. And still to this day, we now have a lot of originals that we play in our shows, but we still often go back to the classic swingers as well, or the European tunes that we've just like started the band on. So now we have a nice mix of all sorts of different music for a second.
1: Right.

0: Now, how does the creation of your music come about? Is there a main driving force, or is it equanimity that is the predicate for what emerges?
1: Well, a lot of the time someone will come with a base idea. I think some of the earlier ones were like that, right?
2: Yeah.
1: Someone had, I don't know, maybe 60% or the skeleton kind of sketched out, and then you bring it to the group and polish the bits and pieces, jam it out, make sure you've got all the bits you want in there. And then more recently, there was a nice week-long writing retreat where we kind of all immersive camp.
0: An immersive camp.
1: Yeah, which is cool. But yeah, it's definitely a predominantly a group effort.
0: Right.
2: I think the strengths, like different styles of Sigani, come out on the album because one of them was started by myself, or one of them was started by Rory or Joe or Blake Fish.
0: So, when you started out, did you ever envisage how Sigani Weaver would develop? Was this a plan from the get-go, or was it just people
2: no.
0: with a common interest just enjoying what they were doing?
2: The band for uni, and we were like, oh, this is pretty fun, we should do this more, and we just got some gigs and got some more gigs and just started playing the festivals.
3: Opportunities.
2: We love playing at all the folk festivals around the country, so we keep taking those opportunities and supporting live music wherever we can.
4: It's really been one of the most natural feeling things I've ever been a part of. It's just like, it's just felt very right the whole time, and just things happen and we just follow it, and it's never felt like we've had to push too much. Like, obviously we do the work, but it's just really been this ball that's just kept rolling, and we're like, just keep rolling with it.
0: Right. Now, with the trend in music today, so much of it is, don't want to get any of us into trouble here, but you know, a lot of it turns out to be confected. How do you deal with the confection nature of a lot of music around you when yours is very much not confected? How do you deal with all of the push that and shove that might come from various venues, festivals, and things like that to basically conform?
2: I think the manufactured side of it is like strictly what jazz is trying to avoid, for one thing. So as long as you stick to your guns, like, even though we might sound like we're verging into country or other sounds at times, it comes from a jazz point of view, which means like the solos just making it up on the spot. If we're playing live, there's definitely no you know, I mean, there's little ideas, but there's no like structured, I must play these notes at this time, even within the songs we play. So we always can have fun with it and not be like stuck to what we, there's no one telling us we must play something like this.
4: Right? Yeah, I think starting from that jazz background has meant that it's always been based on like improvisation and fun and curiosity. And so for us, we've never felt like we needed to change that.

0: So does that mean you hold hope for the future of music, even in the context of an environment where so much you can, any person can walk up to an AI program and say, write me a song about, and maybe even write me a song about in the style of. How, do you hold hope in that environment?
1: It's a concern, but I think that, like, in the end of the day, technology keeps changing and people keep resorting back to, like, oh, I just like listening to actual musicians, like an acoustic singer songwriter or a band doing something different, like us. Maybe it's like bringing more attention to the fact that people should go back and listen to other genres rather than just what's force
0: And
1: fed
0: one of
1: to
0: the
1: them.
0: things I like about the fact of your music, and in fact, it's actually running as a theme through the show that you're in this week, and that is the variety, the differences that are across Australian music that I call blues roots and boots. I mean, it's a big church. It captures a lot, but I love the fact that we are creating such vital music, and you guys are really doing something quite different, blending that folk and the jazz. And I know you call it gypsy jazz, but it seems to be more than that.
2: It's definitely a huge melting pot of all of our various influences that we started like in where we at uni doing like the most the classic Django thing, and then it's just been whatever takes our fancy since then.
0: Your 2024 album was critically acclaimed, and you've been a highlight at a number of festivals. What's in the stars at the present moment for Sigourney Weaver?
1: In stars.
3: What's in the stars? Three shows. Other than, well, the shows we have coming up are the on Friday, July 31st, we're playing at Tintin Bar Hall, northern New South Wales, right?
2: Mid-North Coast.
3: Mid North Coast. And then the next day on Saturday, on August 1, we're playing at Valor Hall. And then on Sunday, we're playing at Caramba Hall. In terms of other things, we've been just before Christmas last year, that's when we did our immersive camp of writing songs. So we've got a bunch of stuff we're kind of sitting on and developing. We've put a few of the newer ones into our more recent sets. So they'll be starting to be peppered through the different things we play.
0: Right. So will we see some of it on AMRAP soon or not?
2: Soon. We need to we're still in developing stages. So we really like to when we've got a song, we love to perform it live quite a lot before we record. So we really know what's working with it and what we want to sort of subtly change, because often really the song isn't complete for us until we have that live
1: Road
2: version,
1: tested.
2: road tested.
1: You see the reception and you're like, okay, see what we're
2: So I think that's kind of where we are at the moment. And then once we kind of feel really solid, we will probably go back in the
0: Right. Well, we look
1: studio.
0: forward to hearing from you. Thank you very much for your time. All the best with the shows at Tintin Bar, Valor, and what was the other one?
2: Caramba.
0: Caramba.
1: Caramba.
0: And let's hope you can expand your East Coast tour and many more people get to enjoy your music. Sigourney Weaver, thank you so much for
1: Thank
0: your
1: you.
0: time.
2: Thank you,
3: Thanks,
2: Sean.
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1: You got lost in transit somewhere by a train station.

Alt-country folk band Hazel and the Thief from Melbourne are the act that gave us that last track, It's Where I Belong, a reflection on how Hazel feels about the Australian bush. The band is driven by Hazel as lead singer and songwriter, with the lineup tending to change around the event and the show Hazel wants to create. Double negative warning, you can't not be impressed with Jeff Acheson's guitar playing. It's flawless and seemingly effortless. But as a guitar dabbler myself, I'm very much aware of how much work goes into making something as masterfully fluid as what Jeff Acheson lays down. Blues rock and soul are his thing, and he's an inductee to the Victoria Blues Hall of Fame. Acheson has racked up 30 years of acclaim that is echoed and honoured, not just here in Oz, but around the world. The track coming up is an acoustic live track and is called Rule the World, from the 2024 solo acoustic album, Don't Play Guitar Boy.

The theme that's been developing over this hour has been one where I've been trying to highlight the varied and the different in order to honour the range and diversity of talent that exists within the framework I've set out for this program. Mark Campbell and the Ravens are a band from Melbourne that blend blues, country, folk and rock into beautiful storytelling and music structures that avoid being obvious or formulaic. We just listened to their latest, Other Girls. I've got two to finish up with this week. The first is a bit of raw front porch Delta blues style picking and harp playing from Sydney's Stompin' Ramblers, and the other comes from Melbourne's Sweet Talk, who've released a new track as a precursor to their upcoming USA tour. I love both these acts, who lie at different ends of the blues continuum. From the Stompin' Ramblers, from their Kickin' Stones album, it's So Unkind, and from Sweet Talk, it's For All That I've Won. Thank you for tuning in and spending this hour on the heart journey that is Blues Roots and Boots. And until next time, don't forget to make a great day.

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1: BBC News with Moira Alderson. Japanese firefighters say many people are trapped inside a shopping centre after a powerful earthquake in the southern prefecture of Kumamoto on Kyushu Island. The public broadcaster NHK has reported that there's been no contact from about 20 to 30 employees. Kyodo News Agency said one person had died in the city. Felix Umland, a German photographer student in Japan, told the BBC he was on the 13th floor of a hotel in Kagoshima, about 175 kilometres from the epicentre, when the quake hit.
2: I just heard glasses flying in the kitchen and just everything in the kitchen started breaking. In Japan, the buildings are built to actually move while there are earthquakes. So they actually kind of move with the earthquake instead of like being rigid and static. But it feels like the building beneath you kind of turns into a liquid. It's very surreal.
1: President Zelensky of Ukraine has thanked President Trump for what he described as firm US support after a meeting at the White House. He posted on social media that they'd discussed licenses for Ukraine to produce Patriot missiles and other ideas to help the war against Russia. Israel's Prime Minister Benjamin Netanyahu arrived at the White House shortly afterwards. Katrina Perry is at the White House.
3: President Zelensky arrived very quietly earlier, just driving past us here through a side door, avoiding the fanfare of a formal greeting at the front entrance here that we've seen on past occasions. That's largely because this visit is a working one without all of the sort of ceremony that's attached to an official or a state visit. The reason why President Zelensky and Prime Minister Netanyahu are here is because they're going to attend the funeral of the US Senator Lindsey Graham.
1: A service to honour the late Republican senator is taking place at the Capitol Rotunda in Washington. The South Carolina politician, who died earlier this month at 71, was a leading advocate of American support for Ukraine and for Israel. The Vice President, J.D. Vance, paid this tribute.
4: I remember Lindsey Graham as a man who loved people. And because he loved people, he was willing to reason with them, to respect them, and ultimately to persuade them. May God comfort all of those who loved Lindsey Graham, particularly his beautiful family. And may God rest the soul of Senator Lindsey Graham, a true American original.
1: President Trump is due to speak later at his funeral. Firefighters in France have described the battle against exceptionally intense wildfires as a fight between David and Goliath. More than 200,000 people have been forced from their homes in the Gironde region and other parts of the south. You're listening to World News from the BBC. Keiko Fujimori will be sworn in shortly as Peru's first ever female president, the latest in a conservative leader's elected across Latin America. She's promised to fight against crime, weak economic growth and political instability. She'll be Peru's 10th president in a decade in which no leader has completed a full five-year term. The UN Migration Agency has warned of a dramatic increase in the number of people forced to work in Asian scam compounds. The International Organization for Migration said people from more than 80 countries had been lured in through social media, with some being sexually abused. Huge scam centres across Myanmar, Cambodia and Laos have emerged to operate online schemes to defraud often elderly people in the West. Operations have resumed at a major energy complex near Libya's capital, Tripoli, after security forces regained control of the site from protesters. The state-owned National Oil Corporation says the armed forces secured the Melita complex, allowing oil and gas production to restart at the fields and offshore platforms supplying the facility. Protesters, angry over frequent power cuts, are demanding better electricity services. The French football star Zinedine Zidane has been confirmed as head coach of the men's national team. He takes over from Didier Deschamps, who ended a glittering 14-year stint after France's semi-final exit to Spain at the recent World Cup. Here's Elettre Naismith.
5: Didier Deschamps leaves big boots to fill, and Zinedine Zidane may be just the man to fill them. Zizou, as he's known, is one of France's greatest ever players. He was a teammate of Deschamps in the World Cup winning side of 1998. But he's impressed as a manager too, leading Real Madrid to three Champions League titles in a row, the first club to achieve the feat in the modern era. He stepped down 5 years ago, saying his dream was to coach France. Expectations are understandably high. Zidane says the challenge is what motivates him.
1: That's the latest. BBC News.
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0: expectations are understandably high. Zidane says the challenge is what motivates him.
1: That's the latest. 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

And a very good morning to you. Yes, it is Wednesday morning. It's the 29th of July. I'm Kevin Walsh, broadcasting from the bunker in Harrington on the mid-north coast of New South Wales. And folks, what's on your edition of Good Morning Country on this hump day? Well, our album of the week continues after the 6:30 news. That's Eastern Australian time. Terry Bennett's from WA chatting about A Bushman's Farewell, and we'll feature music from that album, and then we'll give you the cue to call. You can put your name in, and it's as simple as that. We'll do the draw around about a quarter to eight, and if your number comes out, you're the winner. Book of the Week, it's back this morning with a new release from Sophie Green out of Sydney and the Frock Shop. We've chatted with Sophie regularly, and that Book of the Week along just after 6:15. And after 7 o'clock, while I'm taking calls, I caught up with my good mate James Blundell. Well, it's an interview that if you're a country music fan, you don't want to miss. And he has some personal advice in the interview. Folks, that's happening in the 7 to 7:30 segment. We've got the Rural Livestock Report along in just on 20 minutes. We've got a musical hour leading up to the news and weather. It's Walshy on the wireless. Good morning. The Far Gone Beauties are standing by and waiting.

as the day it was made, with hinges that would stop a wild bull. But it swung free and easy and straight as a die, and would close with a soft, gentle pull. For years that old gate stood straight and strong, standing guard against the wandering strays. The restless bellowing stock would wait to go through to the water on those hot summer days. It was halfway between the house and the road, and to make sure that the wood didn't spoil, every Christmas or two when the farm work eased up,

That particular paddock where the dry stock was kept was fenced with barbed wire, yeah, four strands. Strained so tight they'd almost be in tune, but to work on was hard on your hands. It stood in the shade of three stringy bark trees. No one knew for how long they'd been there. Their dry bark lit the fire in the stove many years. No better kindling could you find anywhere.

The post at both ends of that old wooden gate were as round and as strong as an oak. But a sure sign of rain could be heard from those posts when the little brown frogs started to croak. It's been years since I last saw that old wooden gate, just a few paddocks down from the hill. But I wouldn't mind betting the last dollar I owned

That's Trudy from Jed and Trudy, the duo, and Sad Movies. We had Tar and Cement in there. We also had Wouldn't Change You If I Could, and we opened up with The Old Wooden Gate, with Jed doing the lead vocals there. Folks, we're heading to the Rural Livestock Report as we continue with another track from Jed and Trudy Hintz and Blue Gums, Calling Me Back Home.

Welcome to your daily market update, powered by Auctions Plus, Australia's largest ag marketplace. I'm Lucy with today's report. Cattle numbers in Forbes lifted with agents yarding 1,946 head. A mixed quality yarding this week resulted in some good lines of well-bred feeder cattle penned alongside the secondary types. Cow numbers improved with usual buyers present in an easier market. Midweight yearling feeder steers eased 5 cents, selling 520 to 613 cents per kilo. Midweight slipped 10 to 15 cents, ranging 490 to 606 cents. Finish lines to processors sold 460 to 486 cents per kilo. Feeder heifers in the middle and heavyweight categories hit 480 to 532 cents, with better finished processor lines ranging 430 to 490 cents per kilo. Heavy steers and bullocks made 440 to 480 cents, and grown heifers ranged 385 to 467 cents per kilo. Heavy finished cows received 385 to 420 cents, with planter types from 350 to 388 cents per kilo. The best heavy bull reached 438 cents per kilo live. Over to Bendigo, where lamb numbers eased to 3,900 head, with sheep not far behind at close to 3,000. Bigger lines of crossbred ewes in the mutton run suggest earlier lambing ewes are being pushed to market to capitalise on strong prices, with feature lines of merino wethers also bolstering supply. Lambs remained a mixed wintry offering with plenty of small pen lots and some buyers still not fully active. Price movement was limited, with outcomes largely driven by quality and pen size. The heaviest export lambs range 1,000 to 1,100 cents per kilo carcass weight. Heavy and trade crossbreds reach 1,100 to touch 1,200 cents per kilo. Export lambs over 30 kilos made $327 to $397 per head. Heavy lambs 26 to 30 kilos sold $312 to $359, estimated around 1,130 cents per kilo carcass weight. Well-finished merino lambs reached $390 per head, with heavy lots $335 to $375, and neat trade merinos $280 to $295 per head. Mixed medium trade lambs made $50 to $275, with tail and lighter types ranging $160 to $240 per head. In sheep, heavy crossbred and meat ewes sold $300 to $366 a head. Quality merino wethers made $260 to $320, with most sheep estimated $850 to $950 cents per kilo carcass weight. That concludes today's market update, brought to you by Auctions Plus, dedicated to connecting ag.

0: very good morning to you as you're waking around Australia on this Wednesday morning. It's the 29th of July. Folks, we're working our way through the news and weather. And in this second part of our musical feature in the first hour of Good Morning Country on this hump day, we'll get back to that. Another music mix. Reminder that between 7 and 7.30 this morning, James Blundell chats about all things music and life, and that inspired me to drag out the Jimmy Blundell catalogue. And so James Blundell will entertain you through to that news and weather. That's coming up with Walshie on the Wireless. Good morning.
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3: Good morning, everyone. This is James Blundell, and I invite you to join me and Walshie on Good Morning Country.

That's James Blundell and James Rain, and that was a huge crossover pop country hit for the both of them, Way Out West. Prior to that, we had very successful singles, Age of Grace, Cloncurry Kettle Song, Blue Heeler. And folks, we are heading to news and weather. If you're departing, thanks for your company this morning. Have a safe, enjoyable day. And I hope you're able to join my good mate Heather Farrell in the studios from Horsham tomorrow, when she'll give you good morning country right around Australia. And I'll be back here at the bunker, God willing, on Friday. As we head to news and weather, James Blundell to continue. Kimberly Moon will slow it down a little, and then we'll have another look at the moon, and we'll go look at the ring around the moon, and moderation might even finish off the bracket.

0: A very good morning to you. It is Wednesday morning, the 29th of July, and I'm Kevin Walsh, broadcasting from the bunker. And the bunker's situated in Harrington, which is halfway between Taree and Port Macquarie on the mid-north coast of New South Wales. And folks, we'll look at the weather around Australia. We'll get back to the music mix. And of course, coming up this half hour, our book of the week. And Sophie Green will be along to chat about her brand new book out through Hashay. It is Good Morning Country, thanks to your local community radio station. 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
0: In Brisbane, cloud clearing 24, Sydney 19 and mostly sunny, in Canberra, partly cloudy, a shower or two, 10. And Melbourne, 13 and cloudy with showers. Hobart, cloudy, showers, 10. And Adelaide, cloudy, a shower or two expected, 14. Perth, mostly sunny, 20. And Alice Springs, 19 and sunny. Into Queensland, partly cloudy and 27. Cairns, Townsville, 27 and mostly sunny. And Mackay, 23 and mostly sunny. Rockhampton, partly cloudy, 27. Hervey Bay, mostly sunny, 23. And in Gaynder today, morning fog, then a mostly sunny day, 26. Into New South Wales, Armidale, 0 overnight, 15 the top. Morning frost, sunny day. Orange, cloudy with a top of only 8. And Yass, very cool conditions, 9 your top, but overnight at a low of 6, so not much movement there. 6 overnight to 9. Partly cloudy, a shower or two. Young, 11, and cloudy with a shower or two expected. And Cooma, 10 the top. Morning frost, partly cloudy with a shower or two. Batemans Bay, mostly sunny, 18, and Bega, partly cloudy, 17. Griffith, partly cloudy and 14. Into Victoria, Mildura, partly cloudy, 15 to 9. Partly cloudy, a shower or two. Young, 11, and cloudy with a shower or two expected. And Cooma, 10 the top. Morning frost, partly cloudy with a shower or two. Batemans Bay, mostly sunny, 18, and Bega, partly cloudy.

0: with showers and windy. Horsham, 12 there, cloudy. And also Warrnambool, partly cloudy, showers and wind easing, 12 the top. In South Australia, Mount Gambier, cloudy, a shower or two, 12. Port Pirie, cloudy, a shower or two, 15. And Ceduna, cloudy, a possible shower, 15. Into Tasmania, Nubina, cloudy, showers becoming windy, 10. And Huonville, cloudy, showers, 9. In the Territory, Darwin, sunny and 31. Over to WA, Albany, partly cloudy, 17. Bunbury, 18, and partly cloudy. And Karratha, wind easing, 26. Newman, sunny, 23. Now in Kununurra today, sunny, 30. And Broome, mostly sunny, 29. Meanwhile, here in Harrington and Taree on the mid-north coast of New South Wales, sunny day, light winds, a top of 21. You're up to date with news, sport and weather. We'll get back to the music mix before the Book of the Week with Walshy on the wireless. Good morning.
1: G'day, Tim, you big spunk.
2: Good night, John.
1: Good night, Timmy, mate.
2: Good night, Rob.
1: Night, Tim. Thanks for letting us stay over, mate.
2: Yeah, okay. Good night, Vince.
3: Night, Tim. We all love you.
1: Yeah, Timmy boy.
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5: 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It's a crime. A message from the RTA.
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8: There's a dust cloud in the distance.

the steers. It's a helicopter mastering the wilds of the Kimberley. Well, they're a contract mastering company working out of Old Halls Creek. They've been spotting and culling on Bedford Downs for close to a week.

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2: Oh, can't you smell the sweet fresh air? 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

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Bought myself a dozer, contracted all over, from Clermont down to Condamine. Some people say I'm lucky, but the harder I work, it seems, the luckier I am. 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

0: I'm addicted to my Cat D9. 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
2: Our book of the week this morning comes from a lady that has a love of country music, in fact, and we'll touch on it briefly, but she's spoken to me regularly about releases, and those releases have certainly done very well for her. She's released previously that I've spoken to her about Art Hour at the Duchess Hotel, Lessons in Love at the Seaside Salon, and of course there was the Sunshine Gardening Society. Now comes another interesting story from Sophie Green. Good morning, Sophie.
3: Good morning, Kev. Thanks for having me back.
2: Absolute pleasure. Well, I've got to say that this book got me hooked from the beginning, because you start off and you're telling this story, but very pleased to say that I was of the belief that it was not a fictional storyline, that it was true to life. So I think that's what you set out to do, wasn't it?
3: Well, I do like the stories to be relatable, and I think what you might have read was the first thing you would have read is one of what I'm calling the frock stories, which is a vignette about a piece of clothing, and this was the suggestion of the publisher, Rebecca, actually, when I was starting to write it. She said, oh, why don't you think about writing some just little short pieces about pieces of clothing? And I thought, well, I'll give it a go. Well, they came out in a rush, and to the point where I almost had too many of them, and it really fired my imagination to do that, and I think really drove the rest of the story. So those pieces have their own stories, so I had to come up with all these different stories about where these pieces of clothing might have come from, who might have owned them, and then there's the bigger narrative with the five main characters. But the fact that you thought that it might have been a real story tells me that I did my job and managed to write a realistic story, which is what I always hope, so that people can relate their own lives to it and maybe find some reassurance sometimes and a bit of escapism when they need it.
2: It's described as a story about the beauty of the second hand.
3: Yes.
2: The power of second chances and becoming who you were always meant to be, with a little help from friends. It's set in Mossman, mm-hmm. And that ain't a fictional place, because that, of course, is the lower north shore of Sydney.
3: It is indeed, and it's where I've lived most of my life. I grew up here, and most of my childhood, in fact, all of my childhood, once I was a teenager, I lived elsewhere for a little while, but I've been back here most of my adult life, and obviously I love it because I've lived here for so long, but it's also beautiful. It's a physically beautiful place where we have beach and we have bush, and I did mention a particular part of it called Sirius Cove and Curlew Camp in Art Hour at the Duchess Hotel, and I'd long wanted to set something here, but it just had to be the right story. Part of the advantage of Mossman is that it's kind of a little peninsula in its own way, so it's effectively a small location from a storytelling point of view. Sometimes it can be easier, particularly with a cast of characters, to put them in a smaller place rather than scattering them across a whole city.
2: Well, you have a cast of characters in this release. Can you tell us about who you've brought into this storyline?
3: Certainly can, because they've been with me for a while now. So the first main character we ever meet in my novels is the one who came to me first. In the case of the frock shop, it's Daphne, who has lived in Mossman her entire life, and she has been working at the frock shop in various capacities since it opened decades before as a boutique, and it's now a charity shop. And she was inspired by a woman I saw working in a charity shop in Cremorne, which is the next suburb from me, who had clearly been there for a really long time, and I was just thinking, wow, I wonder what she's seen over all those years of working in this one place. So that got me thinking about a shop that was now a charity shop with secondhand clothes, which had their own stories. Daphne has a friend called Adelaide who's been away for many decades as a musician overseas, and she's now back in Australia having retired. Then we have Margot, who's, as I say, a will-o'-the-wisp, who lives down at Mossman Bay, whose family was steeped in grief. She grew up with that, and she now lives with her aunt Lavinia, just trying to find her way in the world. And we have Christina, who is a famous actress who's had something terrible happen to her. She's had to come back to her mother's house in Neutral Bay. And then Lucy, who is a local high school student who has big dreams but a small life, and she's busting to break out of that small life.
2: Now, when you're writing a novel aimed at the female gender, writing a book about clothing and frocks is instantly going to get recognition, isn't it?
3: Well, I certainly hope so, Kev.
2: Yeah. Well, ladies,
3: could we all get dressed every day?
2: How often do males see their female partners in a dress shop, not necessarily buying, but they've always got this habit of feeling the garment, you know, rubbing the cloth to see what it is. And so I think you're on a winner there for a start. The Australian Woman's Weekly described your writing as a heartwarming, feel-good novel, bursting with charm, humour and sunshine. That must be pretty nice to get that sort of recognition.
3: Well, it is, partly because it's what I hope. You know, I always say that I write meaningful entertainment. Well, that's what I hope I'm writing. And if it's purely entertainment, I've done my job, because I'm so conscious that people are giving their time to novels. It takes several hours to read a novel and listen to it if you listen to the audiobook. And that time is so valuable. So if someone's going to spend that time with my stories and with my characters, I want to make it worth their while. I want them to feel that they've been entertained. If they take away some meaning from it, that's fantastic. But what I mainly hope for is that entertainment piece. Anything else is the icing on top.
2: Well, we must remind our listeners that the clothes are just the start of the story, but an important part. What's planned for the next storyline? Have you got that all in hand?
3: I'm actually writing it at the moment, and it's a made-up place this time. So it just depends how they come to me, but it's like a made-up town in Western Queensland. And this one's centred around a library, but again, it's about a community, really. It's this town. The town is called Nowhere, actually. And so the street names in Nowhere are named after feelings. So this is, the working title is The Library on Lonesome Street. So the town of Nowhere has Lonesome Street, Sad Street, Strange Street, things like that. And there's a library at the centre of it that's left to a woman by her grandfather, and she has to change her life in order to keep it going. But yeah, it's still very much in progress, and the manuscript's due at the end of next month, so I have a fair bit to do, Kev.
2: Now, your publications have been released internationally, mm-hmm. and here in Australia, your novels have been Australian top 10 bestsellers, so you've got a fair bit to live up to.
3: Look, as Billie Jean King says, a great tennis player, pressure is a privilege, Kev. So that's what I'm living by.
2: Now, I mentioned at the top of the interview about your love of country music and your website, Sunburnt Country Music, is one that people can go to and keep up to speed with different guests at times. What's around the corner for your viewers and listeners?
3: Well, actually, today, just before you called me, I was working on an interview with a Western Australian artist called Olive May, who is a country folk artist who has a song called Country Songs. I've interviewed Olive a couple of times before. Always love talking to her. Next in the queue is Hayden Phyllis, who's a young artist I met at the CMAA Junior Academy about 3 years ago. He's done Academy three times.
2: He's a talent.
3: He's such a talent, and actually at that Junior Academy, because Lynn Botel, who's the Academy Director, had asked me to come and talk to the students about being interviewed and also see if anyone was willing to be interviewed on the spot. Hayden was the one student who put up their hand to come and be interviewed, and he was I think he was probably 15 at the time.
2: Yep.
3: And he was so lovely, and I've seen him around since. He's now shot up about 2 feet since then. So every time I see him now, he's towering over me. But he's a huge talent, and he's a lovely young man, and it was really interesting to interview. As I found out, he also designs games, so he has this whole hobby where he's making video games as well as writing songs, so very creative.
2: Well, plenty of Australian talent for you to get your teeth into, and I'm sure the industry is very grateful, as I am, for your time with Book of the Week. Congratulations on the Frock Shop out through Hatchay and readily available, and I look forward to our next chat down the track when we'll go nowhere.
3: Likewise, Kev. Thank you so much for having me.
2: Oh, good morning, country. Yes, the Book of the Week, the Frock Shop. And Sophie Green has been our guest. And it's out, readily available. We've got news and weather fast approaching. Here's a bit of music to take us there.

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1: National Radio News.
2: Good morning, I'm Laura Devoy. Firefighters in Japan say many people are trapped inside a shopping centre after a 7.1 magnitude earthquake struck the country's southwest. Here's the BBC's Caroline Hawley.
3: The earthquake struck the island of Kyushu just before 4:30 in the afternoon local time, ripping up roads, sparking fires and knocking out power to thousands of homes. Rescuers are searching for survivors at the Aeon shopping mall after its second floor collapsed. Many customers and staff had already been evacuated, but police sources are reported to have said that there's been no contact from between 20 and 30 people who worked there. There are also fears for those trapped at a paper factory. The authorities are still assessing the exact scale of the disaster, but around 300,000 people have been instructed to leave their homes amid warnings there could be more tremors in the days ahead.
2: New data shows Australia's net overseas migration has almost halved from its post-COVID peak. The Committee for Economic Development of Australia says net overseas migration fell by more than 250,000 people since September 2023. Treasury is forecasting migration to fall further by 2027-28. The figures come amid renewed debate on migration levels, with the Coalition and One Nation promising to limit net overseas migration. Australians spent nearly $22 billion online in the June quarter. Australia Post says 9.3 million households shopped online, with online marketplaces the top performing category, followed by food and liquor and fashion. However, the average basket size fell to a low of $90, with shoppers focusing on value, deals and delaying big ticket purchases. A Qantas plane is believed to have broken the record for the longest ever commercial flight. The plane took off from Melbourne and was in the air for 24 hours and 24 minutes before landing in the French city of Toulouse. It flew for more than 23,000 kilometres without stopping. It comes as Qantas plans to introduce non-stop flights between Sydney and London next year. A charity supporting the mental health of farmers says it's asking Australians to wear a flannel to make a difference. Farm Angels is accepting registrations for next month's Flannel for a Farmer campaign. One farmer is lost to suicide every 10 days. Speaking to National Radio News, CEO Jason Law says farmers are again feeling the strain.
4: We've still got people recovering from the severe flooding that's occurred in Queensland. We've got drought in parts of Queensland, New South Wales, Vic and South Australia, again, depending on what particular areas you're in. And look, general hardships, I mean, we look at the fuel prices that put up the price of fertilisers and polypipe and so on, just the day-to-day stresses that have gone up.
2: If you or someone you know needs help, you can call Lifeline on 13 11 14. Turning to sport, more gold for Australia at the Commonwealth Games. In the pool, Flynn Southam won the men's 100-metre freestyle, with Kyle Chalmers winning bronze. Jenna Forrester claimed the women's 200-metre individual medley, while Kiralee Hayes won the women's S13 50-metre freestyle. Will Petrick won silver in the men's 400-metre individual medley. Iona Anderson in the women's 50-metre backstroke. In gymnastics, Brianna Scott won the balance beam, while Jessie Moore claimed the gold in the parallel bars. And in athletics, Tori Lewis has broken the Australian record for the second time in as many weeks, running 11 seconds flat in the 100-metre semi-final. Fellow Aussie Lockie Kennedy broke the 10-second barrier in the men's 100-metre semi.
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0: A very good morning to you as you're waking around Australia on this Wednesday morning. It is the 29th of July. Folks, we've got our album of the week coming up in just a moment. Hold the phones, please. We will give you the cue to call. And I can promise you, you'll have plenty of time to get your name in, even though it's a very popular album. Terry Bennett will join us after we look at the weather around Australia.
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0: In Brisbane, cloud clearing 24, Sydney mostly sunny 19, and Canberra partly cloudy, a shower or 2, 10. Melbourne, cloudy showers 13, and Hobart, cloudy showers 10. Adelaide, 14, with a cloudy day and shower or 2 about. And Perth, mostly sunny, 20. Alice Springs, 19 and sunny. Into Queensland, Cairns, partly cloudy, 27. Townsville, 27 and mostly sunny. And Mackay, 23 and mostly sunny. In Rockhampton, partly cloudy, 27. And Hervey Bay, mostly sunny, 23. Gaynder, morning fog, then a mostly sunny day, 26. Into New South Wales, Armidale, morning frost, sunny day, 15. Orange, cloudy and 8. And yes, partly cloudy, a shower or 2, a top of 9. Young, cloudy, a shower or 2, 11. And Cooma, morning frost, partly cloudy, with a shower or 2, about 10. Batemans Bay, mostly sunny, 18, and Bega, partly cloudy and a top of 17. Griffith, partly cloudy, 14. Into Victoria and Mildura, partly cloudy, 15. Swan Hill and Shepparton, both partly cloudy and both the top of 13. Bansdale, also 13, but cloudy with showers and windy conditions. Horsham, cloudy, 12. And in Warrnambool, you've got a partly cloudy day in Warrnambool, showers and wind easing, and a top of 12. Into South Australia, Mount Gambier, cloudy, a shower or 2 about 12. Port Pirie, cloudy, a shower or 2, 15. And Ceduna, cloudy, possible shower, 15. In Tasmania, Nubina, cloudy, showers becoming windy, a top of 10. Huonville, cloudy, showers 9. Oatlands, minus 1 overnight, a top of only 7. Partly cloudy, a shower or 2. In the Territory, Darwin, sunny 31. And into WA, Albany, partly cloudy 17. Bunbury 18 and partly cloudy. In Karratha, wind easing, sunny day 26. Newman, 23 and sunny. In Kununurra today, 30 and sunny. And Broome, 29 and sunny. Meanwhile, here in Harrington and Taree on the mid-north coast in New South Wales, a sunny day, light winds, and a top of 21. You're up to date with news, sport, weather. Album of the week coming up. Hold the phones. I'll give you a cue to call at the appropriate time. And please, no calls during the next news. Also there, the cue after the weather. It's Walshy on the wireless. Good morning.
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0: Wednesday morning, it's Album of the Week time on Good Morning Country. Our guest this morning from WA, and we're featuring his brand new album, A Butcherman's Farewell. Good morning again, Terry Bennett.
4: Yeah, good morning again, Walsh, and good morning again to your listeners.
0: Mate, we've got a little bit of work to do, and this morning I'm doing the unusual. I'm featuring two of the tracks from the album, A Butcherman's Farewell. But let's continue with the musical journey. You got your first guitar around the age of 13. Your parents had purchased that, had they?
4: Yeah, they did, yeah. I actually got that for Christmas at 13. But what it was, Mum and Dad, Mum took us into the town hall to see Slim Dusty when I was 12.
0: Yep.
4: And that was the first time I'd ever seen a guitar, because out on the farm we didn't have any TV. And no one at school had a guitar, so there was this man up there playing this wonderful instrument and singing the great songs, and I knew I just wanted to do the same thing, so I hounded Mum and Dad, and they eventually bought me a guitar, and I just played it and played it and played it.
0: Mate, that meeting Slim for the first time, was that, you reckon, the switch that was flicked?
4: Well, I think so. I think it was. I mean, I always loved music. You know, we only had one radio station on the wireless, but I always loved music anyway. But I think that's what really got me inspired to actually want to do it myself. Yeah.
0: Well, after that initial view of Slim, you got your guitar. When did you decide that not only playing the music that you loved, but also songwriting, that you had an interest in recording your own material?
4: Virtually started writing songs as soon as I got my guitar. I mean, they weren't very good back then, but I just kept on trying, mate. I just kept on going. But I bought myself a two-track recorder when I was a teenager, and I started just recording stuff. And then later on, I got a four-track tape recorder, and just making a lot of demos and stuff on that, and I sort of just worked my way up to an 8-track digital recorder, and then an 18-track, and then eventually I got on the computer with Pro Tools. So I guess I just always had that interest in recording, and I now have got I've had a studio set up for about 30 years now, and recording all my own stuff and other people's songs as well. But when I first started in the music, I got myself a publishing deal with a Tamworth company. So I would just write songs and just record them, do demos, send them off to them, and they would just give them to lots of other people. But after a while, Jenny and I thought, well, why don't we try and make our own album? And that's what we did, and the rest is history, mate.
0: Well, mate, as I mentioned, I'm going to feature two tracks this morning. I want to feature the first of the two, being the award-winning Ab Hutt Gully. And you've got a whole host of musos on this one, Terry. It's one you penned.
4: Yes, there's some talent on there, mate, that's for sure. We've got Peter Dennehy on fiddle, but Ian Simpson on banjo, and they're both old Slim Dusty Band members. Mark Donahue on bass, and my little brother John on drums, and I'll tell you what, they did a wonderful job on it.
0: The second of the tracks is an Errol Grey track, and our listeners, the Grey Nomads around Australia, absolutely love this track, and that is the reason I thought it only fair to bring it to their attention again. Mate, backing in the van. Well, what a true story this is.
4: it's a fun track, isn't it? It's a really fun track. I actually heard Errol come over the West, and he played at one of our festivals over here, and he sang all these humorous songs, and I heard that when I thought, oh, crikey, I've got to play that song, because I play to a lot of caravanners out there on the road, and it goes over an absolute treat. So, yeah, he did a good job of writing that, did Errol.
0: Well, we're going to feature those two tracks right now, and with that in mind, I thank you for your time this morning. I will catch up again tomorrow, Thursday. Terry?
4: Thanks, Walshy. Good on you, mate.
0: On Good Morning Country, Terry Bennett from WA. His brand new album, Out and About, an independent release, A Butchman's Farewell. As I mentioned, two tracks to feature. Firstly, with those wonderful team of Muso guests, Slab Hut Gully, and we'll follow it up with that very humorous Errol Grey penned Backin' in the Van. Before we get to those two tracks, folks, I promised you plenty of time. When we come out of those two tracks, we'll be heading to news and weather. And if you're departing top of the hour, thanks for your company. Hope you can join Heather Farrell tomorrow from Horsham. I'll be back here at the bunker on Friday. To get us to the news following the two tracks from Terry Bennett, we will have the Lee family from out western New South Wales. Tommy Maxwell will be in there with music from his catalogue. Phone lines are opening and you've got 16 minutes, no, just on 15 now. Get your phone in operation and give us a call. The number to call is 0488 677 645. 0488 677 645. And as I asked, no calls during the next news and weather. I'll once again give you that cue to call.

quite amusing. After 15 goes, hubby doesn't know where he's at. Tries to straighten up and backs over the water tap. Then Neville the know-it-all

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2: Good morning, I'm Laura Devoy. Damage assessments are underway in Japan after a magnitude 6.8 earthquake struck the country's southwest on Tuesday afternoon. Dozens of people have been injured and there are fears of deaths. People have reportedly been trapped inside a shopping centre where an explosion occurred shortly after the quake. A number of people have also been reported missing from a paper factory. It comes a decade after a magnitude 7 quake struck the region and killed more than 270 people. The Royal Commission has heard Jewish patients requested their religion be removed from hospital admission documentation after two nurses allegedly made menacing comments about Israeli patients. Both have pleaded not guilty to criminal charges. Representatives of the Southwestern Sydney Local Health District, where the nurses used to work, will today front the Royal Commission on Anti-Semitism and Social Cohesion. Jewish health organisations and the Australian Health Practitioner Regulation Agency are also scheduled to appear. US President Donald Trump has met with his Israeli and Ukrainian counterparts in separate meetings at the White House. Press Secretary Caroline Levitt says both meetings were positive and productive. Mr. Trump, Benjamin Netanyahu and Volodymyr Zelensky then attended the funeral of Senator Lindsey Graham, who died earlier this month. Gaps have been identified in national data on pregnancy loss. Shannon Kirkwood reports.
3: The Australian Institute of Health and Welfare report has examined available data from five states and territories on pregnancy loss before 20 weeks gestation and related care. It found among women who gave birth in 2022, 3 in 10 had previously experienced at least one miscarriage and 10% had experienced two or more miscarriages, while women aged 30 to 39 accounted for around 6 in 10 pregnancy loss-related hospitalisations. Institute spokesperson Deanna Eldridge says the analysis doesn't reflect all experiences of pregnancy loss because it only includes women who later gave birth. The study recommends more comprehensive and consistent monitoring so the data better reflects the experiences, care needs and outcomes of those affected by pregnancy loss.
2: Some residents in Spain who fled deadly wildfires have been allowed to return home, but over the border in France, thousands more are being ordered to evacuate. More than 200,000 had already been forced from their homes. The BBC's James Waterhouse reports from outside Bordeaux.
4: There is an increasing sense of urgency the closer you get to the wildfires that have raged in this region for almost a week. Villages appear deserted as residents follow orders to evacuate from local officials. The acrid smoke becomes thicker as emergency vehicles speed along empty roads. In the thick woodland, diggers tear trees down to try and create a fire break, a barrier it's hoped the flames won't be able to breach. Closer to Bordeaux, there is anxiety among those waiting to see whether they'll be forced from their homes.
2: Turning to sport, Australia has won 6 gold medals so far on night 5 of the Commonwealth Games in Glasgow. In swimming, Lani Pallister won the women's 800-metre freestyle. Flynn Southam, Jenna Forrester and Kiralee Hayes also topped the podium. In athletics, Kai Robinson won the men's 10,000 metres. And in gymnastics, Brianna Scott won the balance beam, while Jessie Moore claimed the parallel bars. And in the AFL, Brisbane's Ty Gallop has been suspended for 3 games for serious misconduct. The 20-year-old shoved Port Adelaide's Mitch Georgiades into the ground after a tackle in a move he admitted was a very bad look. He pleaded guilty at the AFL tribunal last night and will be eligible to return in the last match of the home and away season.
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7: 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Here is the weather for Wednesday, the 29th of July. Mostly sunny. Areas of morning frost become about higher ground. Winds west to northwesterly, 15 to 20 kilometers tending west to southwesterly, 15 to 25 kilometers per hour during the day, then becoming light during the evening. Overnight temperatures are said to be falling between 2 and 7, with daytime temperatures reaching between 15 and 22 degrees. Coffs Harbour will be sunny, with a maximum of 22. Foster will be mostly sunny, with a maximum of 21. Kempsey, mostly sunny, with a maximum of 22. Port Macquarie, sunny, with a maximum of 22. And Taree, mostly sunny with a maximum of 22.
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0: I feel. I like men in trucks.
1: Right across Australia, this is Good Morning Country.

0: song from James Blundell. And 1987, James won the Star Maker title with that song as one of his winning contributions. And with a career verging 40 years, James Blundell, good morning.
1: And to you, Kevin. As I was saying off air, I'm just very glad we're both still standing. There's plenty of bumps and bruises along the way.
0: Mate, I got to tell you, from my end, it's a challenge. Mate, firstly, I was hoping to catch up with you back in June, and I had everything booked. I was booked into the resort, and I was heading to Zach and Megan's wedding. And, mate, you appeared at that event and sang for them, and, mate, it's a lovely story. Thank you.
1: I just love them. They're the real deal. And as I said to Zach, I only went to make sure he got it right. I've had a few goes, and you should.

0: only do that once. But within a week, I rang him back afterwards to see how, because I just love Megan on straight away. I made my business not look at any photos, have any idea of what she was like, just going on Zach say-so.
1: Yeah.
0: He's punching so far above his weight, it's not funny. And I rang him a week after, said, how's married life? He said, well, it's very good. We made our first joint decision yesterday. Megan wanted to go somewhere and I didn't, so we compromised and went.
1: Mate, he's learning quickly, the boy.
0: Oh, good, mate. You're going to do much better at this than I ever did.
1: Mate, and so his musical journey, he's got these dreams and you're helping him out.
0: Look, a lot like the conversations you and I have had for over 30 years. He writes about real things, and he's a very interesting young man in as much as an old head on young shoulders, that's rare, but he literally just drives round and round Australia, and he's got a very inquiring mind. He's got a great political perspective. He understands the cost of living. He's just real, and I find that very easy to deal with.
1: James, he loves traditional country, because I remember those early days, that I think he was about 10, when I said to him, if you learn a Slim Dusty song properly, you can play it live on Good Morning Country, and he did so, and mate, we set the wheels in motion with his radio appearances, because he loved it, and so, mate, he's just living the dream.
0: Well, you've broken a few acts, because Dallas Steele was at the wedding too, and it's the first time he and I have met, and I've been a fan of his writing ever since I heard Brown Dog, but as you know, that's only the tip of the iceberg with that guy, so it was a really, really good group of people for that wedding.
1: Mate, moving along as I've got to, because the reason for the chat is your latest album, your 15th album, Patience, and you're in the middle of the Patience Tour 2026. I think this is just an ongoing tour, isn't it?
0: Pretty much. Bob Dylan set the standard with a tour that never ends, and we're on it.
1: Well, James, part of that touring schedule will have you at Groundwater 2026, October 16 to 18. And, mate, what an event where the punters get the opportunity to come along, enjoy the musical journey with not only yourself, but, mate, just, I've got to do it, because have a listen to this, folks, for a lineup. Casey Chambers, Kaylee Bell, the Wolf Brothers, Becky Cole, Lane Pittman, Kingswood, Tyler Rodriguez, Henry Waggons, Andrew Swift, Haley Jensen, Pete Dennehy and the Sweet McCoys, and Austin McKay, if you're on the other side of the rope, and, of course, James Blundell. But that's not the lot. There is plenty more, including the DJ Colonel's Country Music Cottage, the Bluegrass Breakfast, and the Country Calling Showcase. It's all there, along with the beachside line dancing with Chris Watson. Mate, it is an event to behold. And, mate, have you done Groundwater previously?
0: I did the very first one, and I wasn't asked back for a decade. I think we all had too much fun at the first one.
1: Well, mate, it's a free event, but they need to book accommodation, and they need to go on very quickly, because accommodation does book out. James, your love of festivals is to the forefront. I've been lucky enough to be involved with you, and I will never forget it, at the Gympie Muster.
0: Australian Heritage Music Tent.
1: Yeah, and mate, you had the place rocking. You had family members in the band, and you've got that ability to not only entertain with the now, but the previous, and there's been plenty with the 15th album just launched, and that musical journey is a very, very varied one, and of course there have been ups and downs. We've spoken about that with you leaving Australia. You'd had enough, but thankfully you came back.
0: it was the country itself that drew me home, mate. There's nowhere better on the planet, but you know, it was a wonderful experience to just stop, regroup, get my sense of humour back, and figure out that music is a privilege to be involved in sharing music. And as you were just saying before, one of my greatest joys now is meeting kids in their late teens who had driven around in vehicles listening to myself and Slim Dusty on long road trips. I apologise to them for any lasting mental damage.
1: Mate, no, there's some great music there. And of course, of all the music that was released, you even caught the pop charts, because along with James Rain, Way Out West, wasn't that a super smash for you?
0: It was a wonderful period of time. We toured to full houses for 6 weeks. We had a wonderful sales base for the single, but James Wright saw not a penny of any on purpose, because royalties from the single went to the National Farmers Federation, because we're only getting another drought at this stage of the game. And the tour, no one really quite knows what happened there, but a lot of people turned up and we all had a wonderful time, and that was the payment pretty much.
1: James, you've been involved with charity all along the way. Is there one that you're very passionate about currently?
0: You'll get this. Royal Flying Doctors. I mean, they're better funded now, but there are a lot of people saved out in the middle of nowhere from that service. And for a long time, they were not receiving government funding, or very little, and that's changed, thankfully.
1: James, they can go to the electronic platforms, my friend, to find out about the touring and the tour dates and appearances, apart from Groundwater, which, as I mentioned, October 16 to 18. But all the tour dates and venues are there. The opportunity to pre-book and save a ticket, and also your music. It's very important still in this day and age for artists to have the public and the fans buying physical copies. The money goes to you, not the digital companies. And, mate, it's a bugbear of mine, but if they go online, they can get autographed copies of any of your material that's listed there.
0: Correct. James, and this will make you laugh too, Kevin. We've released on vinyl this time round. So I started recording on vinyl and cassette, and it's a real pleasure to have a full-sized LP back out.
1: James, it sounds great on vinyl, but I miss all the assistance and knowledge that you get from reading an album booklet.
0: Lines
1: that are included, mate. And so,
0: yep.
1: I really think the idea is to get both.
0: I completely agree with you.
1: James, lovely to chat, my friend. It's been a while, but hopefully we'll get to chat again and catch up and have a coldie or two. But tell me about the track Whiskey Tree from Patience.
0: Whiskey Tree, it's one of those ones, you get to a stage in your career where you realise that you don't write all the best songs. Well, they're probably about being facetious, obviously, but that particular song leapt out at me, written by a bloke I've worked with for over 30 years, Terry McArthur, and his songwriting partner, Mika Kilkannon, who's from Sweden.
1: Yep.
0: And Finland, God, he'd kill me. And it was just a story that made sense straight away. They didn't have a melody for it particularly, and it just seemed to... I had a couple of ideas for how it should sound musically, and we all agreed, and it's got soul, that song.
1: Have a safe time on the road, and look forward to that next time we catch up.
0: Will do, Kevin. Great to talk, as always.
1: On Good Morning Country, folks. Yes, you can get the album, you can get the vinyl, but most of all, get along to a James Blundell show, because I promise you'll leave being thoroughly entertained, with your feet tapping along all night and you're wanting to get up and do whatever you do, especially at Groundwater. It's out in the open and no one gives a hoot. They just love having a good time. Here's Whiskey Tree.

600 cats and 52 shoes. I figured the smaller number would lose as I smoked and squealed and skidded over the hill. I was making full noise and backing out of high, too smashed to think that I might be gonna die. My powdered brain was ticking like a dropkick clock. Then the next thing, there was a hellish and smash as 52 fresh shoes shattered like glass. This rubber tire ring was picking up pace again. Now the trailers were making some weird kind of noise. I managed to cover with the toe-tapping voice of Charlie Daniels redlining on a stereo. One thing on my side, or so I thought, was the near straight line from here to the port as I tore along at $1.85.

letting everybody know I was coming and get out of the way. How I got through without hitting anyone is nothing compared to what else I'd done as I loaded all six decks, truck and all.

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2: Good morning, I'm Laura Devoy. Damage assessments are underway in Japan after a magnitude 6.8 earthquake struck the country's southwest on Tuesday afternoon. Dozens of people have been injured and there are fears of deaths. People have reportedly been trapped inside a shopping centre where an explosion occurred shortly after the quake. A number of people have also been reported missing from a paper factory. It comes a decade after a magnitude 7 quake struck the region and killed more than 270 people. The Royal Commission has heard Jewish patients requested their religion be removed from hospital admission documentation after two nurses allegedly made menacing comments about Israeli patients. Both have pleaded not guilty to criminal charges. Representatives of the Southwestern Sydney Local Health District, where the nurses used to work, will today front the Royal Commission on Anti-Semitism and Social Cohesion. Jewish health organisations and the Australian Health Practitioner Regulation Agency are also scheduled to appear. US President Donald Trump has met with his Israeli and Ukrainian counterparts in separate meetings at the White House. Press Secretary Caroline Levitt says both meetings were positive and productive. Mr. Trump, Benjamin Netanyahu and Volodymyr Zelensky then attended the funeral of Senator Lindsey Graham, who died earlier this month. Gaps have been identified in national data on pregnancy loss. Shannon Kirkwood reports.
3: The Australian Institute of Health and Welfare report has examined available data from five states and territories on pregnancy loss before 20 weeks gestation and related care. It found among women who gave birth in 2022, 3 in 10 had previously experienced at least one miscarriage and 10% had experienced two or more miscarriages, while women aged 30 to 39 accounted for around 6 in 10 pregnancy loss-related hospitalisations. Institute spokesperson Deanna Eldridge says the analysis doesn't reflect all experiences of pregnancy loss because it only includes women who later gave birth. The study recommends more comprehensive and consistent monitoring so the data better reflects the experiences, care needs and outcomes of those affected by pregnancy loss.
2: Some residents in Spain who fled deadly wildfires have been allowed to return home, but over the border in France, thousands more are being ordered to evacuate. More than 200,000 had already been forced from their homes. The BBC's James Waterhouse reports from outside Bordeaux.
4: There is an increasing sense of urgency the closer you get to the wildfires that have raged in this region for almost a week. Villages appear deserted as residents follow orders to evacuate from local officials. The acrid smoke becomes thicker as emergency vehicles speed along empty roads. In the thick woodland, diggers tear trees down to try and create a fire break, a barrier it's hoped the flames won't be able to breach. Closer to Bordeaux, there is anxiety among those waiting to see whether they'll be forced from their homes.
2: Turning to sport, Australia has won 6 gold medals so far on night 5 of the Commonwealth Games in Glasgow. In swimming, Lani Pallister won the women's 800-metre freestyle. Flynn Southam, Jenna Forrester and Kiralee Hayes also topped the podium. In athletics, Kai Robinson won the men's 10,000 metres. And in gymnastics, Brianna Scott won the balance beam, while Jessie Moore claimed the parallel bars. And in the AFL, Brisbane's Ty Gallop has been suspended for 3 games for serious misconduct. The 20-year-old shoved Port Adelaide's Mitch Georgiades into the ground after a tackle in a move he admitted was a very bad look. He pleaded guilty at the AFL tribunal last night and will be eligible to return in the last match of the home and away season.
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6: 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It is 7:34. Here is the weather for Wednesday, the 29th of July. Mostly sunny. Areas of morning frost about higher ground. Winds west to northwesterly, 15 to 20 kilometers per hour. Tending west to southwesterly, 15 to 25 kilometers during the day. Then becoming light during the evening. Overnight temperatures are falling between 2 and 7 degrees, with daytime temperatures reaching between 14 and 22. Coffs Harbour will be sunny, with a maximum of 22. Foster, mostly sunny, maximum 21. Kempsey, sunny, maximum 22. Port Macquarie, following suit, sunny, 22. Taree, mostly sunny, a maximum of 21 degrees. Macquarie coastal waters forecast from Smoky Cape to Seal Rocks. Winds will be westerly, 10 to 15 knots, turning southwesterly, 15 to 20 knots during the afternoon and evening. Winds reaching up to 25 knots offshore south of Port Macquarie during the afternoon and evening. Seas below 1 meter, increasing to 1 to 2 meters south of Port Macquarie by early evening. The swell will be southerly around 1 meter and the weather will be sunny. 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

Laura Downing there, and The Guardian. That was the title track of her album of 2018. And prior to that, back to those Rolling Plains featuring Trevor Tolton. Folks, these people are in the draw for the album of the week with Terry Bennett's album, Bushman's Farewell. Andrew and Lisa from Horsham, 1 and 2. Brad and Joy, Horsham, 3 and 4. Now you've got Lynn and Dennis from Gaynder, 5 and 6. And Graham and Zoe, Horsham, 7 and 8. Barry and Cindy, Port Macquarie, 9 and 10. And Morris from Batemans Bay, 11. Cheryl, Waylon and Sinead from Mundubra, 12, 14 and 15. Neville, Barb, Katrina, Aisha and Brendan from Gaynder, 16 to 20. Shaley from Gaynder, 21. Ray, Robin and Emma from Oatlands, 22, 3 and 4. And Barb from Campbelltown is 25. Reg from Alexandra, 26. John, Phyllis and Jeanette from Rokeby, 27, 8 and 9. Kayleen from Hastings, 30. Tommy, Bob and Vera from Bexley, 31, 2 and 3, and Beryl and Pete from Binjor, 34 and 5.

from South Griffith, 43, 4 and 5. Trevor, Heather and Ian from Binaway, 46, 7 and 8. And Dot from Orange, 49. Lee and Helen from Oatlands, 50 and 51. Brian from Waii Point, 52. Katrina, Patricia, Michael, Max and Deb from Oatlands, 53 to 57. Alan from Coolah Elantra, 58. Daryl and Jody, Kai B. Ann, 59-60. Rob and Rod, Kayla, Portia and Kyle from Horsham, 61-65. Ian, Julian, Robin from Cundletown, 66-7 and 8. Mark from Maruya, 69. And Shirley, Karina and Michelle from Surfside, 70-71-2. Beck and Lloyd from Kelso, 73 and 74. Brian, Archie, Pam and Norm from Griffith, 75, 6 and 7. 75, 76, 77 and 78. Margaret from Manildra, 79. Leo from Gaynder, 80. Bert from Bombala, 81. Pete from Lake Eildon, 82. Cam and Lorraine from Horsham, 83 and 4. Dares and Wayne from Helensburg, 85-6. Norm and Trina Research, 87 and 88. And Bernie and Nat from Warrnambool, 89-90. Paul, Nathan and Stephanie from Gilgandra, 91, 2 and 3. And Chris from Bombala, 94. Phil from Holt's Flat, 95. And Di from Horsham, 96. Leone from Bega, 97. And Mick and Mia and Sienna from Cooma are 98 to 101. Dennis and Phyllis from Port Pirie, 102 and 103. Jeff from Bega, 104. And Graham from Canamble has the final number. He is 105. Good luck to each and every one of you. And the winning number is... 27. 27 has dropped. Now, that's back here. Page 2, I think. Yeah, page 2. John from Rokeby. John, you're the winner this morning. So, those lucky people, those people that got in the draw will be with Heather Farrell tomorrow from Horsham. She'll have another copy to give away, and I'll be back here at the bunker on Monday. On Friday, firstly, to do it, but next Monday, Casey Barnes' brand new album is out. Album of the week, it's leading up to its release the following Friday, and that's next week, album of the week. In the meantime, we're heading to news and weather. Folks, I've got this classic, and I've got to fit it in. It's 8 minutes long, and that's why it's hard to fit in, but I'm fitting it in now. It's Laura Downing with the classic, and then... if there's time, we'll have Laurel Edwards take us to news and weather. If you're departing, have a safe, enjoyable day, please. And please join Heather tomorrow from Horsham. She'd love your company. And

Oh, he hails from Snowy River, up by Kosciuszko's side, where the hills are twice as steep and twice as rough, where a horse's hooves strike firelight from the Flintstones every stride, and a

So he went, they found the horses by the big mimosa clump. They raced away towards the mountains proud. And the old man gave his orders, boys, go at him from the jump. No use to try for fancy riding now. And Clancy, you must wheel them, try and wheel them to the right. And ride boldly, lad, and never fear the spills. For never yet was rider that could keep that mob in sight if once they gained the shelter of those hills. So Clancy rode to wheel them. He was racing on the wing where the best and boldest riders take their place. And he raced his stock horse past them and he made the rangers ring with his stock whip as he met them face to face. Then they halted for a moment while he swung the dreaded lash, but they saw their well-beloved mountain full in view. And they charged beneath the stock whip with a sharp and sudden dash, and off into the mountain scrub.

by the stock whip fiercely. He was right among them still, as he raced across the clearing in pursuit. Then they lost him for a moment, where two mountain gullies met. In the ranges over the final glimpse reveals, on a dim and distant hillside, the wild horses racing yet, with a

for never yet was mountain horse a cur. And down by Kosciuszko, where the pine-clad ridges race, their torn and rugged battlements on high, where the air is clear as crystal and the white stars fairly blaze at midnight in the cold and frosty sky.

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2: Good morning, I'm Laura Devoy. The head of Australia's National Science Agency will defend planned job cuts in a speech to the National Press Club today. Up to 350 jobs will be cut from the CSIRO, with more than 1,000 positions lost since early 2024. That's despite an increase in federal funding. Chief Executive Doug Hilton is expected to say the organisation faced a sobering backlog of essential repairs and renewal at the end of last year, with more than 80% of its 800 buildings no longer fit for purpose. A new report shows Australians are still spending despite cost of living pressures. Australia Post says shoppers spent nearly $22 billion online in the June quarter. Online marketplaces was the top performing category, followed by food and liquor and fashion. But Chelsea O'Reilly from Australia Post says Australians are looking for value for money and good deals.
3: As shoppers become more cautious, the average basket size fell to a record low of $90. Shoppers are focusing on value, deals, and delaying big ticket purchases. In fact, almost 6 in 10 shoppers say they never buy at full price anymore.
2: Australian researchers have found a drug which disrupts cell functions, which they say could lead to a new treatment for deadly infectious diseases. It targets the host cell instead of the virus, meaning there's less chance of it mutating. The method was tested against a range of viruses, including those which cause COVID-19 and pneumonia in infants. Infection levels dropped by about half after 1 day and by up to 90% after 2 days. Further studies are needed to confirm safety and effectiveness. Don Aflano is the message from farming support charity Farm Angels. It's calling for registrations for next month's Flano for a Farmer campaign. One farmer is lost to suicide every 10 days due to the pressures of natural disasters and financial difficulty. Speaking to National Radio News, CEO Jason Law explains what the campaign is about.
4: Get around, have some fun. It's about getting the awareness going of what farmers mean to our day-to-day lives. I mean, just many of us don't even realise that, you know, the food on our table, the clothes on our backs, and, you know, the drinks we like, you know, the fruit juice, etc., they all come from farmers when you have a look at it. And so I'd encourage everyone to just think about the important part the farmers play in their lives.
2: If you or someone you know needs help, you can call Lifeline on 13 11 14. Conservation organisation Aussie Arc has transferred 20 Tasmanian devils to wildlife sanctuaries around the country. 5 will now call Queensland home, 3 Western Australia, 6 Victoria, 2 New South Wales, and 4 are in their native homeland, Tasmania. Liz Gabriel from Aussie Arc says it's the first time young devils aged 2 to 3 years old have been transferred.
5: This is because Aussie Arc is so successful at breeding this species, we have a wonderful surplus of animals and can release devils in their prime. All 20 devils are for display only.
2: Turning to sport, it's been another good night for Australia at the Commonwealth Games. In swimming, Lani Pallister, Flynn Southam, Jenna Forrester, Kiralee Hayes and Australia's mixed medley relay team won gold. In athletics, Eleanor Patterson won gold and Nicola Olislarge's silver in the women's high jump. Lockie Kennedy smashed the Australian record in the men's 100-metre final, running 9.85 seconds to win silver. Tori Lewis broke the 11-second barrier to win bronze in the women's. And in gymnastics, Brianna Scott won the balance beam, while Jessie Moore claimed the parallel bars.
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7: 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It is 8:04. Here is the forecast for Wednesday, the 29th of July, 2026. Mostly sunny, areas of morning frost above higher ground, winds west to northwesterly, 15 to 20 kilometres per hour, tending west to southwesterly, 15 to 25 kilometres during the day, then becoming light during the evening. Overnight temperatures are falling between 2 and 7, with daylight temperatures reaching between 14 and 22 degrees. Coffs Harbour will be sunny with a maximum of 22 degrees. Foster, mostly sunny, 21 degrees. Kempsey, sunny, maximum of 22. Port Macquarie, 22. And Taree, mostly sunny. Macquarie Coastal Waters forecast, Smoky Cape to Seal Rocks. Winds westerly 10 to 15 knots, turning south to southwesterly 15 to 20 knots during the afternoon and evening. Winds reaching up to 25 knots offshore south of Port Macquarie during the afternoon and evening. Seas below 1 meter, increasing to 1 to 2 meters south of Port Macquarie by early evening. The swell is southerly around 1 meter and the weather will be sunny. 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
15: G'day, this is John O'Day, and every Wednesday is a good day when you've got Walshy's Wednesday on Good Morning Country.

just fade, like some familiar face who no longer has a name. Are a lifetime's worth of hopes and dreams so easily erased? Once you've closed the homestead gate, do you simply the memories just fade, like some familiar face who no longer has a name?

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Memories that take you back to the old place once again. 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Will it always be this way?

Hempstead Gate. You never really closed the Hempstead Gate. You never really closed the Hempstead Gate.

in a creek, so we laid it to rest under the tree. 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I can still remember the old man saying, "You boys take care, don't drive too fast. 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In that old rusty ute, didn't look much, but

John O'Day, and that was a huge success for John. Bob the Railway Dog, and prior to that, the Old Rusty Ute, one of the early days, and the Homestead Gate, another successful track for John O'Day. Folks, we're heading to news and weather, and in the day when you're allowed to climb the rock, this went to number one in Alice Springs on their charts. Laurie Muggleton and rugby league followers. Yes, I know a lot are not, but this is Laurie and his rugby league song with Ray Hadley, a bit of commentary there from the former Continuous Call head honcho league caller. And then we'll follow it up with Lex Kay through to the news.

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1: You're gearing up for the action. The feeling's still the same. You've got butterflies in your stomach, but your mind's still on the game. Now to play this game called rugby league, some folks would think you're nuts, but it takes a lot of skill and plain old-fashioned guts.

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1: National Radio News.
2: Good morning, I'm Laura Devoy. The head of Australia's National Science Agency will defend planned job cuts in a speech to the National Press Club today. Up to 350 jobs will be cut from the CSIRO, with more than 1,000 positions lost since early 2024. That's despite an increase in federal funding. Chief Executive Doug Hilton is expected to say the organisation faced a sobering backlog of essential repairs and renewal at the end of last year, with more than 80% of its 800 buildings no longer fit for purpose. A new report shows Australians are still spending despite cost of living pressures. Australia Post says shoppers spent nearly $22 billion online in the June quarter. Online marketplaces was the top performing category, followed by food and liquor and fashion. But Chelsea O'Reilly from Australia Post says Australians are looking for value for money and good deals.
3: As shoppers become more cautious, the average basket size fell to a record low of $90. Shoppers are focusing on value, deals, and delaying big ticket purchases. In fact, almost 6 in 10 shoppers say they never buy at full price anymore.
2: Australian researchers have found a drug which disrupts cell functions, which they say could lead to a new treatment for deadly infectious diseases. It targets the host cell instead of the virus, meaning there's less chance of it mutating. The method was tested against a range of viruses, including those which cause COVID-19 and pneumonia in infants. Infection levels dropped by about half after one day and by up to 90% after 2 days. Further studies are needed to confirm safety and effectiveness. Don Aflano is the message from farming support charity Farm Angels. It's calling for registrations for next month's Flano for a Farmer campaign. One farmer is lost to suicide every 10 days due to the pressures of natural disasters and financial difficulty. Speaking to National Radio News, CEO Jason Law explains what the campaign is about.
4: Get around, have some fun. It's about getting the awareness going of what farmers mean to our day-to-day lives. I mean, just many of us don't even realise that, you know, the food on our table, the clothes on our backs, and, you know, the drinks we like, you know, the fruit juice, etc., they all come from farmers when you have a look at it. And so I'd encourage everyone to just think about the important part the farmers play in their lives.
2: If you or someone you know needs help, you can call Lifeline on 13 11 14. Conservation organisation Aussie Arc has transferred 20 Tasmanian devils to wildlife sanctuaries around the country. 5 will now call Queensland home, 3 Western Australia, 6 Victoria, 2 New South Wales, and 4 are in their native homeland, Tasmania. Liz Gabriel from Aussie Arc says it's the first time young devils aged 2 to 3 years old have been transferred.
5: This is because Aussie Arc is so successful at breeding this species, we have a wonderful surplus of animals and can release devils in their prime. All 20 devils are for display only.
2: Turning to sport, it's been another good night for Australia at the Commonwealth Games. In swimming, Lani Pallister, Flynn Southam, Jenna Forrester, Kiralee Hayes and Australia's mixed medley relay team won gold. In athletics, Eleanor Patterson won gold and Nicola Olislarge's silver in the women's high jump. Lockie Kennedy smashed the Australian record in the men's 100-metre final, running 9.85 seconds to win silver. Tori Lewis broke the 11-second barrier to win bronze in the women's. And in gymnastics, Brianna Scott won the balance beam, while Jessie Moore claimed the parallel bars.
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10: 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The time is 8:34, and here is the weather broadcast for Wednesday, the 29th of July, 2026. Mostly sunny, areas of morning frost about higher ground. Winds west to northwesterly, 15 to 20 kilometers per hour, tending west to southwesterly, 15 to 25 kilometers during the day, then becoming light during the evening. Overnight temperatures are said to be falling between 2 and 7 degrees, with daylight temperatures reaching 14 to 22 degrees. Coffs Harbour will be sunny with a maximum of 22. Foster, mostly sunny with a maximum of 21. Kempsey, sunny, 22. Port Macquarie, 22 degrees. And Taree, mostly sunny.
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0: stood up for those oppressed.
1: When the brave young Anzacs put their courage to the test.
0: Or is it out there with the battler when he gives it one last try? Through the darkest moments, you see

Lee Kernaghan there with Spirit of the Bush and joined by Adam Brand and Steve Ford. And that was all about raising money for the battling land, people that are on the land operating. And today it's still the same with the fuel excise about to rise. Oh, we're thinking of you, but thank you to the farmers. Prior to that, Cunnamulla fella. And Lee Kernaghan and his wife Robbie had the Arthur Brown track Fire. They did a remake of that hit from back in the 70s. Folks, we're about to depart this section, but I need to remind you that earlier today, our album of the week this week is Terry Bennett's A Bushman's Farewell. And this morning, we had 105 entries, and we did the draw, and number 27 was the winning number, John from Rokeby. In the meantime, Heather Farrell's your host tomorrow, Thursday, and I'll be back Friday. We've both got another copy to give away. Next week, Casey Barnes will be our guest with his latest album, and it'll be released next Friday. Not this Friday, next Friday. So we get a sneak peek leading into the Friday release. Ah, folks, thank you for your company this morning. And have a safe, enjoyable day. I know she's pretty popular. We've got to thank Margaret to Griffith for this one. She found it on the electronic platforms and advised me of it. And I picked it up and... you like her, and I like her. It's Tina McKinstry Stanley, through to the news. You take care. Bye for now.

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2: Good morning, I'm Laura Devoy. In Japan, two people have been confirmed dead after a shopping centre collapsed following a strong earthquake. The 6.8 magnitude quake struck Japan's southwest yesterday afternoon. The country's public broadcaster last night reported 10 people in the shopping centre were unaccounted for. Another person died in a separate building collapse, while multiple people were reported missing from a factory after a chimney collapsed. Search and rescue operations are continuing this morning. Australian doctors are increasingly turning to artificial intelligence scribes for note-taking. Digital Rights Watch found 4 in 10 GPs use AI scribes, with uptake doubling in the past year. The report says after listening to patients' consults, some tools could provide diagnoses, write referral letters and prescriptions. The findings have triggered concerns about productivity benefits being placed ahead of ensuring patients receive safe, accurate and confidential medical advice and treatments. Australians are so hypervigilant they are dismissing factual content online as untrustworthy. Shannon Kirkwood has more on the research from Western Sydney University.
3: Researchers undertook a one-week digital diary study with 55 adult participants in Australia. They fact-checked online content participants had labelled untrustworthy and found 39% was factually correct. Social media is the most used type of media among Australian adults. The study also found Australians were quick to dismiss as false, misleading or untrustworthy content produced by mainstream news outlets. Lead researcher Professor Tanya Notley says people are often dealing with an avalanche of claims on social media, which can be confusing or stressful.
2: A new report warns Australia faces $2.6 billion in avoidable costs if it fails to meet elimination targets for hepatitis B and hepatitis C. Almost 300,000 Australians are living with viral hepatitis. There were nearly 1,000 deaths in 2023 alone, despite the availability of modern treatments. Hepatitis Australia CEO Lucy Clines says Australian governments have committed to eliminating viral hepatitis as a public health threat by 2030.
4: Failing to meet those 2030 elimination targets is not only going to cost lives and increase pressure on hospitals, but it's going to leave Australians carrying more than $2.6 billion in avoidable costs. Elimination will deliver an estimated return of $7 for every dollar invested in hepatitis B.
2: A Qantas plane has flown from Melbourne to Toulouse in France in what is believed to be the longest ever commercial flight. The plane was in the air for 24 hours and 24 minutes and flew for more than 23,000 kilometres without stopping. It comes as Qantas plans to introduce non-stop flights between Sydney and London next year. Turning to sport, in netball, Australia remains undefeated at the Commonwealth Games after defeating Malawi 68-32. The Diamonds will play their last group match against South Africa, who is also undefeated, tomorrow. Australia's men's 3x3 wheelchair basketball team is through to the semi-finals after beating Wales. In swimming, 17-year-old Sienna Tui won silver in the women's 50-metre breaststroke, while Zach Stubblety-Cook took bronze in the men's 200-metre breaststroke. And in athletics, Leah Roberts won bronze in the women's hammer throw. In tennis, Cruz Hewitt has won his first ever ATP Tour match. The 17-year-old son of Leighton Hewitt defeated veteran Marcos Giran in straight sets at the Washington DC Open.
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6: Well, good morning, Tara. 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Got the weather to get out of the way. We've got the feature albums. We've got the hot lot. And we got the albums of the week that we did not have on Monday, so I'll be kicking off with them this morning. So, okay, the forecast for Wednesday, the 29th of July. It says mostly sunny. And there was areas of morning frost above higher ground there this morning. And the winds, west to northwesterly, 15 to 20 kilometres an hour, intending west to southwesterly, 15 to 25 kilometres an hour during the day, then becoming light during the evening. And as the temperatures around the place out in the coast here at Foster, we got mostly sunny and a maximum of 21. Further up the coast here at Port Macquarie, we got sunny and a maximum of 22. And down our little township at Taree, we got mostly sunny and a maximum of 21. Outside the studio at the moment, it is on 12.5. And as the fire dangers around the place, it's got moderate down here for the lot of them. And the sun protection between 10:40 a.m. and 1:10 p.m. this afternoon, the UV index is predicted to reach a 3, which is on the moderate side of this scale. So with that out of the way, I'm going to kick off with some of these feature albums of the week that we didn't have on Monday. I'm kicking off with one band called Swamp Meat. It's indie rock, male and female vocals on it. The album's called Mount Zero, and the track I'm going to kick off with is a track called I Know. I'll come back around about 25 past like I usually do, let you know what you've been listening to, put something, get into the raves and get back into the music again for the morning. So until then, this is Swamp Meat, one of the albums of the week. The album's called Mount Zero, and the track is I Know. Enjoy. 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

0: Okay, here on 104.7 at the Park, Two Bob Community Volunteer Radio. And that was our first songs of the morning. We'll just go over them. At last, there were a couple of tracks off Money Out of the Hot Lot, First Sounds. And those tracks were off that was a fella called Banda with Seat of Shame. And prior to that, we had Lost in Space by the Now Sounds Midwest, and before that we had Tom Woodward, one of the albums of the week, off his album Wastrels, and those couple of tracks were 12th Century Love Songs and The Deepest Darkest Corner, and we started off with another one of the album of the week there, Swap Meet, the name of the band, and the album was called, and the album's called Mountain Zero, and the tracks we heard off that was the title track, Mountain Zero and I Know.
1: 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It's Two Bob Raves.
0: It's time for the raves, but like I said, there's still not much to rave about so far this year. But with the feature, the AO Music feature albums, on Monday it was a band called Steppers, self-titled album. Tuesday it was Clear Audience with an album called The Clueless Hitchhiker. Today I'm doing Miranda versus Arizona with an album called Big Smoke. Thursday, The Remotes with an album Ready For You. I know, Ready For It. Friday, Putumayo Resents French Groove. And for the albums of the week, we had a couple of tracks off this one this morning. Swamp Meat with their album Mountain Zero. And then we had another one here, Lou Luke. We're going to start the next half an hour off with that one with an album called Sweet Thief. And we had a couple of tracks off this one too. Tom Woodward, his album Wastrels, and Putumayo Presents Cuban Connections. So that's the raves. I'm in the chair here until 11 o'clock. Then from 11 till 12, you've got Chimes, and 12 till 2, it is the Midday Magazine. I'll have to check and see who's on that. Can't see from here, but I'll go and have a look. And then from 2 till 3, you have got the Filipino Hour. 3 to 4, it's the Greek Hour. And 4 to 5, you've got the Alternative Circuit with Ari. 5 till 5:30, you've got The Wire. 5:30 through until 7, it's Driving Home with Rochelle. And 7 till 9, it is Jazz and Mataz with Mark. 9 till 11, you have got the Tiki Lounge. So there you go. That's about all I can tell you. So like I said, we're kicking off another album of the week here. I'll give you a couple of tracks off it. The fella's called, I think it's a fella, I don't know, a male and female, Lou Luke. And the album's called Sweet Thief. I'll give you a couple of tracks off this, and like I usually do, keep the music going until around about 5:00. Come back, let you know what you've been listening to. Then put something that'll take us up to 10 o'clock news, and come back with the weather and into our feature album today, which is Miranda versus Arizona with an album called Big Smoke. First track I'm going to give you this one is Want to Get Free. This is Lou Luke off their album Sweet Thief. Enjoy. You're on 104.7 here. And outside the studio, we've jumped up to, no, we haven't, we're still on the same. It's 13.8 outside. So this track is Want to Get Free. Enjoy. 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

Well, okay, you're on 104.7 at the park here at Tibbol Community Volunteer Radio. And we'll just go over those tracks and I'll put something on to take us up to our news and come back with our feature album for today, which is a band called Miranda versus Arizona, the album Big Smoke. At the last rung, a couple of tracks we heard there from one of the albums, no, from one of the Hot Lot. A fella called Sam Buckler off his old album Blue Ocean, and the two tracks we heard off that was Evil and Blue Ocean. And prior to that was another one of the albums of the week. Lou Luke, or Lou Luck, with an album called Sweet Thief, and the album tracks we heard off that was Homesick in LA, Honey Eater, and Want to Get Free. So to take us up to the news, I'm going to give us a track by, where are we here? Right. To the Rescue. It's off an album by Lee Scratch Perry off his album With Mouse on Mars. No, it's not that one. What's it called? Memory. Lee Scratch Perry and Mouse on Mars, and the album's called Spatial No Problem. And the track I'm going to give you is Where? There. We'll go for To the Rescue. And see how we go. We'll be up back after the news with the weather and our feature album, which is Miranda versus Arizona, with an album called Big Smoke. This track is called To the Rescue.